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your latest forecast for the Rangeley Lakes area. Quite a bit of cloudiness drifting through tonight. Lows near 41, south of southeast winds at 5 to 10. Cloudy with a few spotty showers, upper 50s to near 60 on Sunday. Sunday night, partly cloudy, 37. Partly sunny with spotty showers, 53 on Monday. Sunshine, low to mid-50s Tuesday. I'm meteorologist Russ Murley on WRGY, Real Community Radio.

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But you've got a fishing vest with 20 pockets, it's the best, which you put

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1: And we just checked Raisley Airport. The temperature is 41 degrees. 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

Here's your latest forecast for the Rangeley Lakes area. Quite a bit of cloudiness drifting through tonight. Lows near 41, south of southeast winds at 5 to 10. Cloudy with a few spotty showers, upper 50s to near 60 on Sunday. Sunday night, partly cloudy, 37. Partly sunny with spotty showers, 53 on Monday. Sunshine, low to mid-50s Tuesday. I'm meteorologist Russ Murley on WRGY, Real Community Radio.

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0: Hey there, it's me, Wheels, Rangeley's famous coon cat. When I'm not out hunting or patrolling my porch, you'll find me curled up at Snow Source, my favorite hangout in town. And what's playing in the background? WRGY, of course, the best radio station in Rangeley, Maine. 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So if you're strolling through town, stop by Snow Source. 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I might be lounging, I might be lurking, but I'll definitely be listening to WRGY.
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1: And we just checked Raisley Airport. The temperature is 41 degrees. 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

0: All right. 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
1: 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It is 44 degrees out.

0: Peter Hinman, and I want to tell you about my new radio show, Music in the Movies. 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I'll be playing some of the best songs from the best movies. Each week, we'll have a theme. One week, for example, it might be rom-coms. Or another week, it's action movies. Sometimes I'll pick a few legendary artists, like Springsteen or Madonna, Tom Petty or Bob Seger, and I'll feature their best songs in film. Along the way, there may be hints so you can try and guess the name of the film. It's all about movies and music. I hope you can join me this Thursday at 5.
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myself so hungry at exactly noon on Saturdays. Is it because it's lunchtime? Wait a minute, I know. 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Each week, Chris and his guests discuss the many questions surrounding food and its culture. 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

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We have another new one, The Hurdy-Gurdy Man. 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

WRGY has been playing over the airwaves now for over 13 years, and that wouldn't have been possible thanks to voices such as Ron Hoare. Not only did Ron help get us started as a radio station, but he also gave Rangeley its voice. And now every day at 9 a.m., we honor Ron by playing his show, Ron Hoare's Oldies, an eclectic mix of music from the 50s through the 80s. And throughout the hour, you'll hear a brief history and fun facts about some of the artists and songs being played. 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

0: You've seen him at the local farmer's market, but get ready because he is taking over WRGY Wednesdays at 1 p.m. Randy does more than make your house smell great with his hand-poured candles. He also knows how to juggle flaming bowling balls with one hand, right, Randy?
1: That is absolutely true.
0: Sorry, I think that was actually the wrong Randy. This Randy makes candles, but on top of that, he knows how to sing in 15 different languages.
1: That is true, too.
0: I really think my notes are mixed up here because I didn't know this about you, Randy. 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
1: That is 100% true.
0: Are we actually
1: for
0: sure?
1: That's the one.
0: Okay, gotcha.
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It's Dean Gray's Jazz Brunch, your weekly hour of velvet rhythms and local flavor. 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And now you can stream it with ease. 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Dean Gray's Jazz Brunch. Sundays in Rangeley just got smoother.

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Spotty showers and thunderstorms, mid-50s this afternoon, light west to southwest winds. Tonight becoming partly cloudy, 33. Sunshine, partly sunny at times, 52 tomorrow. Monday night, a few clouds, chilly, lows near 30, sunny near 50 on Tuesday. Thickening cloudiness Wednesday at 58. I'm meteorologist Russ Murley on WRGY, Real Community Radio.

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1: And it is 47 degrees here at WRGY 90.5 Rangeley, Maine.

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For there's a garden, there's a sad old padre. 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
1: 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Spotty showers and thunderstorms, mid-50s this afternoon, light west to southwest winds. Tonight becoming partly cloudy, 33. Sunshine, partly sunny at times, 52 tomorrow. Monday night, a few clouds, chilly, lows near 30, sunny near 50 on Tuesday. Thickening cloudiness Wednesday at 58. I'm meteorologist Russ Murley on WRGY, Real Community Radio.
2: We take a sojourn through the musical world of Jean Sibelius on our next New York Philharmonic broadcast. This is Alec Baldwin. Please join me for a program that will include Finlandia, the Violin Concerto, and the Second Symphony. Leonard Bernstein, Zubin Mehta, Lauren Mazel, and Sir Thomas Beecham will all conduct the New York Philharmonic this week. Philharmonic this week is generously underwritten by the Kaplan Brothers Fund, the Audrey Love Charitable Foundation, the Philharmonic's corporate partner MetLife Foundation, and by an award from the National Endowment for the Arts on the web at arts.gov. From the media room at David Geffen Hall, it's the New York Philharmonic this week. And this week...

broadcast is dedicated to the music of Jean Sibelius, who lived from 1865 to 1957. This is Alec Baldwin. I'm very happy to have your company on this sojourn through several of the composer's greatest works. We begin with one of his most famous, Finlandia.

Finlandia. Music by Jean Sibelius. The New York Philharmonic was conducted by Zubin Mehta. Sibelius thrived as a storyteller in music, and his catalog is filled with several sumptuous, colorful, and imaginative tone poems. The next music we feature is one of those, Pohjola's Daughter from 1906. As with many of his programmatic works, Sibelius took his inspiration for this piece from the Finnish national epic, the Kalevala. The dark, brooding opening represents the North Country. Here we meet a wizard, and he is gazing at the daughter of the moon god Pohjola. She is perched at her spinning wheel on top of a rainbow, and the wizard falls in love with her. She agrees to come down to Earth if he can conjure a boat from her spindle. The wizard makes a mighty effort but fails. Poyola's daughter laughs at his folly, and the dejected wizard disappears back into the gloom.

Rejected and angry, the old wizard returns to his sleigh and disappears into the Nordic darkness. We just heard Pohjola's Daughter by Jean Sibelius. The New York Philharmonic was conducted by Leonard Bernstein. You may have noticed the sound of the title character's mocking laughter in the music. It has been said that this motif inspired Bernard Herrmann when he scored the shower scene for the film Psycho. Whether that's true or not, it seems at least plausible, don't you think? Jean Sibelius was a fine composer, but what he really wanted to be when he grew up was a violinist. He wrote, quote, "I played my violin for 10 years, practically from morning to night. I hated pen and ink. It was a very painful awakening when I had to admit that I had begun my training for the exacting career of an eminent performer too late." Fortunately for us, Sibelius's deep love of the violin yielded a magnificent concerto. With its beautiful combination of ardent lyricism and virtuosity, it is easy to understand why this piece has remained an audience favorite for well over a century.

0: Zeno Franciscatti was the soloist there in the Sibelius Violin Concerto. The New York Philharmonic was conducted by Leonard Bernstein. 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Hello, this is Alec Baldwin, and I hope that you might consider joining this group of supporters today. 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More information is available when you call 212-875-5381 or visit nyphil.org/radiophil to get a special CD as our thank you for your pledge of support. Our Sibelius sojourn will continue shortly with a movement from his incidental music to Pelléas and Mélisande. We'll then close things out with the Symphony No. 2. I'm Alec Baldwin, and you're listening to the New York Philharmonic this week.
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0: Like many composers of his generation, Sibelius was quite taken with Maurice Maeterlinck's 1892 play, Pelléas and Mélisande. In 1905, Sibelius composed overtures to each of the five acts, plus five other musical episodes. He later rearranged the music ever so slightly into a nine-movement suite. We're going to hear the second movement, which is named after the play's heroine, Mélisande. Sir Thomas Beecham conducts the New York Philharmonic.

recorded at Liederkranz Hall on June 15, 1942. That was the second movement from Pelléas and Mélisande by Jean Sibelius. The New York Philharmonic was conducted by Sir Thomas Beecham. Composed in 1901, the Second Symphony adheres to some 19th century norms, but it also marks a bold stride forward in terms of its concentrated development and freedom of form. While there are hints of the modernistic elements that would become signatures of his later works, we can also hear the influences of Beethoven and Tchaikovsky. In the case of the latter, this serves as another reminder that Finland was still a property of Imperial Russia at the time. Though the composer vehemently denied it, there have been more than a handful of musicians and scholars who have interpreted a patriotic element in this score. One friend of the composer described the piece as, quote, an expression of Finnish revolt against oppression and our final triumph, unquote. The Second Symphony was given its premiere in Helsingfors on March 8, 1902. The composer conducted that performance, and the work was well received among his countrymen. Response was cooler when Theodore Thomas introduced the symphony to America at one of his Chicago concerts in 1904. And the reaction was cooler still when Joseph Stransky brought it into the New York Philharmonic's repertoire during the 1916-17 season. But the story has a happy ending. The Second Symphony is now one of the composer's most popular works and probably one of the most often performed symphonies of the 20th century. Here then is the Symphony No. 2 in D major, Opus 43, by Jean Sibelius. Lauren Mazel conducts the New York Philharmonic.

Symphony No. 2 in D major by Jean Sibelius, Lauren Mazel conducted the New York Philharmonic, bringing this week's All Sibelius broadcast to a close. 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Hello, this is Alec Baldwin, and I hope that you might consider joining this group of supporters today. 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

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The music producer is audio director Lawrence Rock. 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

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Spotty showers and thunderstorms, mid-50s this afternoon, light west to southwest winds. Tonight becoming partly cloudy, 33. Sunshine, partly sunny at times, 52 tomorrow. Monday night, a few clouds, chilly, lows near 30, sunny near 50 on Tuesday, thickening cloudiness Wednesday at 58. I'm meteorologist Russ Murley on WRGY, Real Community Radio.

0: 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We just took a look at the local temperature. It's 49 degrees.
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2: 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Slowly hold them as long as you can. 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

The Harlem, New York group of Frankie Lyman and the Teenagers had their biggest year in 1956 when the lead singer, Frankie Lyman, had just turned 14 years old. The group performed together for only about 18 months. This is their 1956 number one R&B single, Why Do Fools Fall in Love?

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piano duo of Ferranti and Teicher were very popular in the early 60s. Their most successful recordings were movie theme songs, Exodus from 1961, and this one, The Apartment from 1960.

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Spotty showers and thunderstorms, mid-50s this afternoon, light west to southwest winds. Tonight becoming partly cloudy, 33. Sunshine, partly sunny at times, 52 tomorrow. Monday night, a few clouds, chilly, lows near 30, sunny near 50 on Tuesday, thickening cloudiness Wednesday at 58. I'm meteorologist Russ Murley on WRGY, Real Community Radio.

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that had two instrumentals in the top three songs of the year. That was 1961. German orchestra leader Bert Kampfert had the number three song called Wonderland by Night, and the piano duo of Ferrandi and Teicher recorded the main theme song from Otto Preminger's film starring Paul Newman and Eva Marie Saint. It became the number two song of the year in 1961, Exodus.

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1: In scoping out the local temperature, we've checked up at the Rangeley Airport. They've told us it's 50 degrees.
2: We want to take a moment to say thank you to the Rangeley branch of Skowhegan Safety.

Les Baxter completed his music studies, he abandoned the piano and became a vocalist. He took another turn in 1950, becoming an arranger and conductor for Capitol Records. He pioneered the exotic blend of Polynesian, African, and South American, a style further popularized in the 1950s by the exotic sounds of Martin Denny. 10 years before the Righteous Brothers made it popular again, Les Baxter took Unchained Melody to number one for 2 weeks in 1955.

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Spotty showers and thunderstorms, mid-50s this afternoon, light west to southwest winds. Tonight becoming partly cloudy, 33. Sunshine, partly sunny at times, 52 tomorrow. Monday night, a few clouds, chilly, lows near 30, sunny near 50 on Tuesday, thickening cloudiness Wednesday at 58. I'm meteorologist Russ Murley on WRGY Real Community Radio.

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2: And here in downtown Rangeley, we've checked the thermometer. It's 51 degrees.

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Times are tough right now, and we want to make sure you all know the resources available in our town if you need food assistance. The Ecumenical Food Pantry at the Church of the Good Shepherd is open Tuesdays from 10 a.m. to noon. 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Again, the Ecumenical Food Pantry at the Church of the Good Shepherd is available and open Tuesdays from 10 a.m. to noon.

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1: 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And I have a wingman today with me, James Ball. Say good morning, James.
2: Well, good morning, Dean, and good morning, everyone. What a beautiful, beautiful Sunday morning on Mother's Day, and certainly been waiting for this day for a long time in this weather, and couldn't have fallen on a better day.
1: Yes, and it's warmer than I thought it was going to be.
2: Yeah, no, I see you're in your Bermuda shorts.
1: Yeah, that's how I went to church today with those. And I had my little rain slicker, but I said, oh, it's too warm. I got to take that off, you know. So, and you got your short sleeve shirt on, so it's nice and warm.
2: I do. I don't want to be outdone. And I'm excited. Thank you so much for having me here. And two, the fact that you're doing this extra special segment on International Jazz Day, which was a short while ago, but, capturing it today. I'm looking forward to listening to your pieces.
1: That was supposed to be the last day of last month, I think April 30th, and I came into the studio, but Russ, our weatherman, had taken it over, so and I said, well, dagnabbit, I'm going to play it today as my Jazz Brunch. This is Jazz Brunch. I will be hosting Gray and my partner in crime here, James Ball, and I'm going to play my little opening music right now.

0: It's a wonderful day here in Rangeley, Maine. You know, James?
1: It is. But I just realized something. This time you gave me my own mic, so that means you can shut it down anytime, too.
0: I certainly could. But no, I'm going to let you say a little something.
1: Oh, I'm just, you know, just driving in this morning, you know, just organically not having any agenda, and having a jazz show on Mother's Day is an amazing thing because it reminds me of my musicality and how it developed starting as a little boy, having my mother and my grandmother around, and how shy I was outside the home. But in the home, I would just try things on the piano and sing as though they weren't even there, but they were. And I think, not to get too emotional or metaphysical, but that's like a grounding, foundational, conscious pillar, if you will. And even as a boy, that it's nice to go through life as a man and retain that five-year-old boy pure heart.
0: Nice.
1: And that's been the foundation, I think, for all good things and good words and good music and the creation of anything. So I'm looking forward to your program and just reflecting on some jazz musician friends I have in Boston and some in New York. Oh. They're both meeting today for music and putting on a brunch for their moms.
0: Wonderful. You know, wonderful, so, James. Well, I've got John Coltrane here, and I know
1: perfect.
0: You like John Coltrane.
1: Love him.
0: So we're going to start right now with John Coltrane here at Jazz Brunch Hour with your host, Dean Gray, and James Ball. And this tune is called My Favorite Things, Part 1.

0: That's smooth. That is smooth on this Sunday morning here at your Jazz Brunch with your host, Ian Gray, and co-host James Ball here on, what is this day? Isn't this beautiful, James?
1: I'm just sitting here looking out this window. This it's set up so well. It's just the tree lines, the leaves coming, and it's beautiful.
0: It's wonderful, yeah. And it's nice and warm. You know, I think it's like 55, 56 degrees. I think a little rain might come in this afternoon, but for right now, it's perfect here on Main Street in Rangeley. What you heard first was John Coltrane, My Favorite Things, and second was a favorite of mine, and probably yours also, James, Take Five by Dave Brubeck.
1: Yeah, that's such a great take, and I laughed. I love your lineup so far, and for, you know, Mom's Day, because My Favorite Things from Sound of Music is the first movie I went to see as a little boy with my mother, my grandmother, my great-aunt Alice, and Vera, and they bought the album for me because they wanted me singing from Sound of Music versus What's Up Pussycat Tom Jones.
0: I have to ask you, where did you see Sound of Music with your mom and grandma?
1: We went to a mill town, Dover, New Hampshire, close to the main border, yes. Kittery, New York, at the old Strand Theater they used to have.
0: Oh.
1: And it was, you know, we're not 110, but, you know, it's amazing that they had that kind of theater and that aesthetic, and it was
0: wonderful.
1: Really a different time.
0: Wonderful. My mother, and I'm in Georgetown, Mass, and my mother, we'd take the bus into Boston to the Greyhound terminal, and we got over to the Sherry Theater in Boston, over to the side of the Heinz Convention Center, and, you know, and that's where I saw Sound of Music. And loved all the tunes. What a decent movie. And I must watch it once a year. So.
1: Same way. It's just, there's works. I call it a work of art, but just the whole ensemble of it. You know, those kinds of movies and
0: yes.
1: Productions are rare. I'm stumbling. I'm looking across at the Baptist Church at all the beautiful ladies and moms coming out with flowers in their hand.
0: Oh, yes.
1: I mean, this is just quintessential New England,
0: you know,
1: right here.
0: Young families with youngsters, and today's Mom's Day. That's right.
1: Yeah.
0: You know, Mother's Day here in Rangeley, Maine, and all around the world. Happy Mother's Day to all the moms. You know, so all right, we're gonna play another tune here. Let's see, what's the name of this one, James?
1: I'm going to bring my glasses, but I know it's Ella Fitzgerald, so it must be Black Coffee.
0: Yes, right here on WRGY.

0: Wow, here you are, Jazz Brunch with your host, Dean Gray, my wingman, James Ball, here this beautiful Sunday morning, looking out onto Main Street. And you just heard Count Basie with the kid from Red Bank, and before that was Ella Fitzgerald, Black Coffee. I can't drink black coffee, James.
1: I can't either. You know, I've never had coffee up until a month ago. I took a sip of one at like an artisan coffee
0: shop.
1: You
0: have not had a cup of coffee until just recently.
1: Yeah, a lot of Coca-Cola, but I've never had coffee.
0: Oh, I have to have cream with one and a half sugars in mine.
1: But, and I can't have frosted blueberry Pop-Tarts. They have to be plain.
0: Not frosted.
1: No. Is that too much information
0: for
1: funny.
0: The public? No, that's good, James. Oh, I'm going to shout out to John Pape and Terry Kelly, who had me over their place last night. Wonderful time with them. And looking out, their place looks out at the lake and the mountain. Such a wonderful time. I want to thank Johnny Rocks and Terry Kelly for having me over. And so a wonderful time with them. And I want to say a shout out to Class of 76, my buddy Bob Susi down in the Commonwealth of Massachusetts, along with Peter Hopkins and his wife Julie. And wonderful people down in the Commonwealth. And I'm sure Spencer and Delaney and Holly and Ralph are listening down in Wells, Maine. And let's see, who else can I say hello to? Oh, I want to say hello to Kim Henderson on the putt-putt down at the Townhouse Apartments. So anyhow, it's Sunday morning. Is it starting to cloud up, James?
1: It's just, yeah, there's some cloud cover, but it's plenty of blue.
0: Yes. And look at the grass is green.
1: And that cute little girl in her dress going up the walkway towards church.
0: Oh my gosh.
1: Mom and dad.
0: How old do you think she is?
1: Oh, I 3 at tops.
0: It's nice to see, you know, young families enjoying life here in Ramsey.
1: This is a constant therapeutical postcard looking out this window.
0: Yes. Oh, there goes Iris. Yep. Iris and Lucy, they just honk by. Yeah, anyone, if you want, please, you know, if you can't stop, just wave here at WRGY right in the window. And James and I will wave back at you and give a honk, you know. Mm-hmm. So next up is Dinah, how do you say this? Dinah Washington. Let's see. I'm going to see what the title is. Going to come back up here in just a second. Let's see. Dinah Washington with...
1: You've got a man that's always late. Is that it? Is that the one?
0: That's
1: from the album.
0: Is You or Isn't You Ain't My Baby. Let's see. WRGY.

away, 'cause I want him. And you know I intend to have him. I'll just ask, is you is or is you ain't my baby? The way you're acting lately makes me doubt.

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Well, is you is, or is you ain't my baby? 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

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So is you is, or is you ain't, my baby. Maybe

0: Jazz, that's what you have here. Sunday mornings at 11 o'clock until 12, Jazz Brunch with your host, Dean Gray. And my buddy James Ball is sitting in with me on this Mother's Day, James. You want to give a shout out to anyone there?
1: Yeah. Excuse me. On the way in, I was just thinking of so many of the beautiful people I've met here and beautiful moms. And if I may, I was thinking of Danae at Builder Supply and her two children, her husband, Matt, and Jen and her husband, Cubby, at the shed. And I say little Sarah. I mean, she's an adult woman, and she's just has such a wonderful spirit at the OG with her son and daughter, Forrest and Maple, and passing by the Chamber of Commerce, you know, your friend and like to consider mine, Lisa. And not only, you know, lovely son she's had who I have met, but
0: Kenny, Kenny.
1: She's going to be the mother of all operations here pretty soon as Rangeley flowers up for its summer Taurus.
0: Yes.
1: That's so happy Mother's Day to all of them.
0: To all of them, that's right. I want to say hello to Karen Neckers down in the Commonwealth. I'll be showing up on Saturday with Snowball to play with his brothers Oliver, Romeo, and Milo. So, and we want to give a shout-out to Kate Van Etten, who does the ID here every hour.
1: Yeah.
0: You know, barn doors and burlap with her mom, Donna.
1: Yep, and her two children and all that she does for so many students and these trips and helping them see a bigger world. You know, she is a mom in many ways.
0: That's wonderful. Mm-hmm. 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
2: We say goodbye,

Coming Home, Baby. Yes, that's Coming Home, Baby by Mel Torme. And before that was Sarah Vaughan. 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And you can play Captain Kirk, James, and just say, Alexa, play WRGY. Here in Rangeley, Maine. And I want to give a

0: Friday, 11:30 a.m. until 9 p.m. on Friday. And then Saturday and Sunday, 8 o'clock in the morning, you can have brunch. You can have a jazz brunch over there at the Black Pearl. And then from 8 in the morning till 9, and then 8 until 9. And today they've got, 10-20 scallops happening today with accoutrements and a 7-ounce filet with citrus and such. And they're having a special of wines from France and Italy, this week. So stop on by the Black Pearl. And say hello to Tyler and Heather and everyone there, Lauren. And, the deck is now open here on Main Street in Rangeley, just like we are here, James, in Rangeley. I don't know what I'm saying. Isn't it? Oh, look, the sun's back out, James. It's perfect.
1: It is. It's just a beautiful day. I'm looking at your notes, and your handwriting's terrible. I was wondering if you could write me a prescription.
0: I certainly can, since I'm a registered dispensing optician, retired from the Commonwealth of Massachusetts. But I know that's a running joke with prescriptions, doctor's prescription. It's like, what? How the heck does anyone read this? It's kind of funny, So, I have to let people know here in Rangeley. While you're enjoying this gorgeous Sunday Mother's Day morning, here's something worth knowing. The Chamber has openings for the Byway Ambassador Program this summer. Ambassadors are the friendly greeters stationed at scenic overlooks along the Rangeley Lakes National Byway System here in Rangeley. They help connect visitors to community events and experiences, local businesses, and everything our region has to offer. It's a part-time seasonal role with flexible shifts and a chance to be a true ambassador for the place we're all lucky to call home, James. And if you're outgoing, enjoy the outdoors, and love talking about Rangeley Lakes region, this might be right up your alley. So head on over to rangeleymaine.com and check out the job board for more details, or reach out directly at info@rangeleymaine.com. The Chamber asked me to be an ambassador last year, James, and I loved it. It's so great to, take when you see a family and one person's taking the picture of the rest of them, and we come over and we say, hey, can we hold on to the camera so everyone gets in the picture? It's wonderful. It's a great feeling. And talking about Rangeley, which I've been in love with since 1974, and when my mom, Frances Gray, and my father, Willis Gray, bought a place on South Shore Drive. So everyone, think about becoming an ambassador here in Rangeley. So it's a wonderful thing. So, James, we're going to go on to the next tune. It's Thad Jones and Mel Lewis, The Groove Merchant. And it's a live performance.
1: Wow, I don't know this one.
0: Well, you're going to find out right now.

0: 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You know, tapping his fingers to The Groove Merchant by Thad Jones and Mel Lewis here at WRGY 90.5 FM, streaming around the World Wide Web at WRGY.org. And James and I are having a whole lot of fun here during while the music's playing.
1: Yeah, and the conclusion was he told me to be quiet so he can read off his list of events coming up on the schedule this week. So
0: let me do it. Let's see. All right, you know, for the rest of this week, I want to let you know the host, tonight, Straw Power Hour is a repeat at 6 o'clock, Timster. And then tomorrow morning, Monday, and there goes David Silver right there. Monday is Patio Playlist with Lisa at 10 o'clock in the morning on Mondays. And then Tuesday, the Norm and Nancy Show has their show at 10 o'clock in the morning. And then Tim Strauer has a brand new Straw Power Hour at 3 in the afternoon. And then Wednesday, Randy's Record Highs is at 1 o'clock on Wednesdays. And then the Cover Girls are back for more fun and laughter at 4 in the afternoon. And then on Thursday, Cracking the Code with Sean and Levi, you know, they have interviews with folks, and they even interviewed me one day, and I appreciate that. And then my good buddy Johnny Rocks, with I just hung out last night with Terry. And at 3 o'clock, Johnny Rocks does 60s and 70s music exclusively. And then Peter Hinman, Music in the Movies, at 5 in the afternoon. And then on Friday, you know, TGIF, Mark's Eclectic Hour at 11 o'clock on Fridays. And then our weatherman, Pine Tree Progressive, Russ Murley, has Progressive Rock at 4 o'clock. I wanted to do 2 hours, not one, because those progressive tunes are kind of long. But I love prog. So, and then Saturday, James, we have Hurdy Gurney Man with Ernie Gurney.
1: And can you say that?
0: Ernie Gurney, yes, and say it 3 times fast. He was the one to hand me the baton to be able to play jazz, and I appreciate that, Ernie. So thank you very much. So that's what we got going on this week. And, you know, I do the Townhouse Meal Site promos during the week, and we're actually looking for a new cook for the Rangeley Townhouse apartment. So, you would be developing menus for meals that are approved by nutritionists, purchase of food and supplies, cooking and serving the meals in the dining room, preparation for the meals for delivery to homebound people, clean up from the meals, maintain the kitchen, all this stuff. So if you want to, if you want to get in touch with us, give the townhouse a call and the restaurant. Restaurant. Townhouse Meal Site. I don't have the phone number, but if you need to get in touch with us, get us an email to wrgy.org. But anyhow, that's it. We need a new, April's been great as a cook, and everyone loves the meals, but time for her to do something a bit different here in Rangeley, Maine. So next up, we have the Inflated Tear live by Roshan Roland Kirk here at WRGY. You got that, James?
1: I do. It's another one that I'm will be new to me.
0: Intrigued. Okay, here. Let me put that up. Let me hit play.

0: going to go back to the WRGY mix right now. And we thank James, thanks for coming in.
1: Oh, thank you so much. And on Mother's Day, I lost my mom fairly early in my 30s. But I always think of her, and she, again, left me with so many gifts. And her favorite song was I Love You for Sentimental Reasons by Nat King Cole.
0: That's wonderful. So. Thanks, everyone, for listening. Going back now to WRGY.
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Spotty showers and thunderstorms, mid-50s this afternoon, light west to southwest winds. Tonight becoming partly cloudy, 33. Sunshine, partly sunny at times, 52 tomorrow. Monday night, a few clouds, chilly, lows near 30, sunny near 50 on Tuesday, thickening cloudiness Wednesday at 58. I'm meteorologist Russ Murley on WRGY, Real Community Radio.

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1: 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I'm Jeff Pierce, Director of Media and Military Partnerships for REITs Across America. And on this episode of the Maine Veteran Spotlight, we talked to John Newby, a United States Marine Corps veteran and full-time caregiver for his wife who has early onset Alzheimer's. We also talked with Dr. Sumatra Moore Aladar about the VA's Million Veteran Program. Kick things off with John Newby. John, thank you for joining us on the Maine Veteran Spotlight.
2: Thank you so much for having me, Jeff. Appreciate it.
1: So, John, you're a United States Marine Corps veteran. You're a doctor. You've written a book, and you've taken a rather extensive journey with Alzheimer's that we're going to explain with your wife. So we've got and your dad on top of it won a congressional gold medal. So we've got a lot to unpack here, John, in a short amount of time, but the first question for you, sir, is why did young John decide he was going to enlist in the United States Marine Corps?
2: Yeah, absolutely. A great question, Jeff. And again, thank you and to all your listeners as well. Yeah, for me, the decision was kind of easy. My father was actually in the Marine Corps along with his brother. I had several uncles who were also Marines. And growing up in the city of Detroit, we didn't have a whole lot. But I knew that I wanted to seek higher education. And for me, the Marine Corps I saw as a natural progression, seeing as I have a family history, and also it would be an opportunity for me to now go to college. And that was my aspiration, to go in and then come out and go to school.
1: So, before we unpack your college experience, what did you do in the Marine Corps?
2: Well, I'm a trained killer. That's basically what all Marines are, you know, so that's what we do, you know. No, but seriously, I mean, I went out. I was very fortunate. I went in right after the blowing up of a large embassy overseas, Marine Corps barracks over there.
1: In Beirut.
2: In Beirut. This okay. was in the early 80s. So when I went in, we were all trained at the possibility of possibly going to that conflict. But I was fortunate. I was able to get into the administrative side of the house, and my unit was assigned to F-18s. So I was with 3rd Mall station on the West Coast, NCAS El Toro. So that's right in between Los Angeles and San Diego. So it was we had F-18s. It was 531 for any Marines out there, hoorah. But Grey Ghost. And I was also assigned to the Black Sheep as well. Black Knights, what they went by, and 314. Some interesting stories and experiences during that time of my life there. And I was a young man. I went in at 19 years old.
1: We're talking to John Newby. He's a United States Marine Corps veteran. Just that alone, though, John, a huge time of change for all military service, right? Because the Beirut bombing really brought to the forefront a lot of vulnerabilities with our government, basically the entire face of our government buildings, both here in the United States and overseas, changed, you know, because of that bombing, right? With that truck bomb, you know, all of those barricades now in front of the buildings and all of that, right?
2: Yeah. Yeah, it was certainly a period of time of uncertainty because the United States still being a dominant force military wise, we never expected us to be attacked just so openly and brazenly by a by another country in which we knew that we could absolutely annihilate. So, you know, there wasn't a call to arms, but it created a type of anger for Marines worldwide, because how dare another country attack the Marine Corps? I mean, we're a brotherhood. So it was an interesting time to go in, you know. So yeah, no, it was quite interesting.
3: I'm talking to John Newby, United States Marine Corps veteran. So how long were you in the Marines, John?
2: Well, I was in for 4 years. So I was in from 82 to 86. That's what I did. There was one conflict that I was involved in during my time in there. And I don't know if you're aware of this, Jeff, but I mean, certainly Marines are out there aware of this. But the Marine Corps is a department of the Navy. So we actually work under the Navy. And as such, we're assigned to vessels. And I was assigned after El Toro, when we did our overseas, we did a Mediterranean cruise, and we were assigned to the oldest ship in the Navy at that time, aircraft carrier, CV-43, is the Coral Sea. So we spent a year and a half over there in the Mediterranean sailing around, and we end up in a conflict with Libya, and we end up attacking Libya. We had 150 birds on our vessel, 3,000 men. Yeah, it was quite interesting. That was a scary time. I can certainly unfold that story for you, but that was some kind of mission there to do that.
3: Yeah. So your time on the USS Coral Sea, it's interesting, John, you mentioned the Coral Sea. I was just talking to a Vietnam veteran who served on the Coral Sea from 62 to 64. So 20 years earlier than you, when you say the oldest vessel afloat at the time. I mean, that really adds some perspective. We're talking to John Newby. He's a United States Marine Corps veteran. So Libya, that was a stressful situation, right?
2: Yeah, no, it certainly, I don't know if you've ever been on an aircraft carrier, but it was one of the smallest aircraft carriers as well. So not only is it old, and it's this old fuel vessel that you're loading on all this diesel fuel out at sea, which is an interesting thing to even watch how you can refuel a large vessel like this. But I mean, and you're talking to like football field lengths of a vessel, and it's the smallest vehicle. So, you know, here we are sitting out in the Mediterranean, we're ordered to go into battle. So we literally get the orders it's like 11 o'clock, 11:30 at night, and this is just to give you some context around it. So we're actually heading home. So we're heading towards the Straits of Gibraltar to leave to come on back to the U.S. And we get the orders from the president that no, we're going into attack. And the U.S. is known for our military strength and our fighting abilities at night. So we turned around, lights on the ship go immediate, all red, you know, we're at full battle, you know, readiness now, and we're full steam ahead, heading towards Libya. And then the birds start launching, but fully loaded up. So as they load the bombs, the missiles onto the birds, you know, a tradition that happens is that they give all all of us enlistees spray cans, and you can spray your messages to the potential adversary right on the side of the bomb. So, you know, not getting explicit, but, you know, people were writing in Gaddafi, eat this one and die, and this is for, you know, your parents, and, you know, so we're just literally painting these $1 million missiles that we know are going to be exploded with our epithets of, you know, well wishes of destruction. So it was just an interesting time of being a young man and to live through that, and I thank God that I survived it, and there was no real retaliation at all. I mean, he had put all of these sea mines out in some feeble attempts to try to sink some of our larger vessels, and trying to claim 20 miles off of his coast. And, you know, we just had to go over there and spank him a little bit.
3: We're talking to John Newby, United States Marine Corps veteran. So you get out of the United States Marine Corps, and did you go directly to college after you
2: get out? I did.
3: Okay.
2: Oh, I hit the ground running, man. I registered for college. I got out of the Marine Corps December 6th. And I was in college in January of 87. And, I knew I wanted to become a physician. So I was pre-med and, I just hit the ground running. You know, I don't come from a family of college. In fact, I was the first college, attendee in my entire family. That's of all of my relatives. So it was a new experience, but I knew that I wanted to, I had these high aspirations of becoming a physician. So I was pre-med and I attacked my classroom the way I would attack any type of mission given in the service. And I think the Marine Corps prepared me for that type of opportunity.
3: It's interesting, John, you know, that you went to college and the pre-med track, but when you were in the Marine Corps, you know, obviously you get your basic first aid training and all that stuff, but you didn't become a medic. So when did that epiphany that you wanted to go to medical school happen?
2: Yeah, well, interesting enough, you know, in the Marine Corps, we actually don't have a medical side. You know, all of our medical comes from the Navy. So the corpsmen are Navy enlisted and, you know, officer rank. And my epiphany for and aspirations for med school had come as a little child. You know, my mother was a nurse, and she was like an LPN, and she had always called me her little doctor. I'm the eldest of four. So, you know, as a child, I had this little medical bag, you know, with the plastic stethoscope. And, you know, so it was always in the back of my mind that if this opportunity did present itself, that I would try to do that. So, yeah, so that's when that came about. And then when I got out, I knew that, you know, they want you to declare what you want to do in college. And I did some college in the Marine Corps, but it was more on the business aspect. So, you know, and that came into play later in life. But yeah, I was more business directed in the Marine Corps.
3: So we're talking to John Newby. So, John, what we're going to do is we're going to take a quick break. We're going to come back. Your dad, did I get this right? Got a congressional gold medal. Is that?
2: Yeah.
3: Okay.
2: Yeah, man.
3: All right. So I want to make sure I got that right here in the what we call the tease. So coming up after the break, we will talk about your dad and in his service in the United States Marine Corps a little bit next on the Maine Veteran Spotlight.
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3: Welcome back to the Maine Veteran Spotlight. Today we're talking to John Newby. John is a United States Marine Corps veteran, and we just got done unpacking John's service in the United States Marine Corps and how he used the GI Bill to pay for, at least in part, his medical school. So, John, you know, first of all, I wanted to kind of level set this conversation. So being the show is called the Maine Veteran Spotlight, and your home of record is originally where?
2: Detroit, Michigan.
3: Right. So how did you end up in the great state of Maine?
2: Oh, pure luck, let me tell you. pure deluxe. No, it's actually just, it's work related. As I came out and I've worked in the industry of medicine that I've been in as an executive administrator over healthcare systems. So we moved here as my company acquired some work here in the state of Maine. They needed me here as an executive vice president. So I came to Maine to oversee a healthcare system here. So that's how we moved here. But as it turned out, having lived all over the planet, and just meaning all over the U.S. and, you know, primarily, although I did spend some time in Europe, of the places I moved, I love this. You know, this place was just so peaceful and it was so different. And it actually seemed, when we arrived here back in 2012, almost like a step back in time, because it was just kind of, it was a slower pace. I'm used to these big, busty, congestion ridden noise cities. And then I came to Maine and it was just such a different level of peace that I hadn't experienced in a long time. It was an easy transition and an easy decision to make this my home. And this is where I, they can put me in the ground here when I'm done.
3: That is fantastic. Thank you for sharing that with us. We're talking to John Newby. So John, we want to talk about your dad. Your dad's a Marine Corps veteran and received the Congressional Gold Medal. So can you unpack Dad's service for us and what led to the Congressional Gold Medal?
2: Absolutely. Sure. Yeah. Dad, unfortunately, he just died last year. Ironically, that last year, this very same time, I was actually in Michigan as he was in an ICU there. But Dad was 100 years old. He had turned 100 years old the year before last. He was a strong willed individual his whole life. In fact, in the ICU, they said just prior to him getting ill and needing to be intubated, he was actually showing the nurses that he could still do pull-ups. So this was this was a strong-willed individual.
3: Yeah.
2: But Dad went into Marine Corps back in 1943, and he was in during a time in which the Marine Corps was segregated. So he was part of what is known today as the Mofford Point Marines. So it was Mofford Point was the area in North Carolina where they were trained. So all of all of the branches, the Marine Corps was the last branch to integrate African Americans becoming Marines. So they trained them separately. And literally, they had to build a whole separate base for them to be trained on. And unfortunately, they were, upon graduation of those that came out of there, they were sent to some of the worst battles and some of the most difficult situations to be, in and under. And during that time when he was in, he actually suffered injury. He was burned over 60% of his body during one exercise. It wasn't, he didn't receive a Purple Heart for it because they said that it was not enemy fire that had caused this injury for him, but he was burned over 60% of his body. And then upon him being healed, he went back to those same active war zone. It was in the Solomon Islands back then. And he did his 4 years and got out and returned back home. And, you know, during that time and era of our country, was not treated decently. In fact, they were actually, even in uniform, he was disrespected quite a few times. And, through it all, he survived and he decided to, get married in the late 50s, early 60s. And, to my mom, and I was born and he was 40 years old when I was born. So I'm the oldest of four. So anyway, to get to the medal, Jeff, because that was the question you're asking.
3: No, I'm fascinated by your dad's service and life after service. This is fantastic. And by the way, I was remiss, John, and Nani, we're talking to John Newby, United States Marine Corps veteran, about his dad. Your dad's name.
2: Yeah, my father's name is Lee Vernon Newby Jr. Yeah, Lee Vernon Newby Jr. Yeah. But yeah, so Pops, he got married, came home, and fast forward, Barack Obama was elected as president. And Barack Obama, one of the things that he did during his tenure as our nation's president, first African American president, he recognized that there were a number of military conflicts, like the Tuskegee Airmen, these Moffett Point Marines, that contributed greatly to our success in winning those battles and missions. He awarded them all the Moffett Point Marine because of the brutalities that they had experienced, congressional gold medals. So it was presented by a senator in Michigan, and a number of these veterans had already gone on. They had died. But dad, fortunately, he was awarded it while he was still alive. And I actually have that medal.
3: And were you able to attend the ceremony?
2: Unfortunately, I was not able to attend it, but, dad, like if anyone looks him up, Lee Newby, Detroit, Michigan, you'll see he's kind of a war hero there. So he was recognized by a number of senators, Congress folks. They did a parade for him on his 100th birthday, and he was on all the news stations. He was even a commentator on CNN, the news show. So dad's well known, he speaks on a lot of those adventures that he experienced during that time.
3: And that really kind of solidifies the previous conversation that we had about your service, right? I mean, dad's time in the United States Marine Corps, you want to make dad proud, you join the United States Marine Corps, even though your boyhood dream is to be a doctor and they don't have a medical program, you don't want to disappoint your dad, right? Is that putting words in your mouth, John?
2: Well, I mean, yes and no, but I mean, only from the standpoint that, certainly, did I have something to live up to by going into Marine Corps? Absolutely. Marine Corps, as we still know, is it's still the most difficult, challenging, of all of the services to enter into. I mean, our training was 12 weeks right out of boot camp, and then you go on to further trainings, whereas all the other branches are 8 weeks. But in Marine Corps, I mean, there's a reason why it's called the few and the proud, because there's so few, that actually make it through. Like in my platoon, we started a boot camp where there's over 90 something of us, and only like 38 of us graduated. So they have no problem in attrition, because of the fact that if you're going to commit to being a Marine, it's a little bit different. And I'm not taking anything away from the other service members and other branches, because they all probably serve. In fact, our son is actually in the Air Force, but he's smarter than his grandfather and myself. So, So he's in the Air Force. He's serving now. But I had something to kind of live up to, because that's how we were kind of raised. You gotta fold your clothes a certain way. Everything is expected. And, fortunately, I didn't grow up with a high and tight, though. Do you know what that even is, Jeff?
3: Yes, of course, a high and tight? Absolutely.
2: I didn't have to have one of those.
3: Yeah. I have too many scars to do the high and tight myself. We're talking to John Newby, United States Marine Corps veteran, and his dad, Lee Vernon Newby Jr. He got the Congressional Gold Medal for his service in World War II, long overdue. So, John, we're going to come back from the break. We're going to talk about a book that you've wrote called Brownies and Coffee, and we're going to also talk about your Alzheimer's journey coming up next on the Maine Veterans Spotlight.
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3: Welcome back to the Maine Veterans Spotlight. And we're talking to John Newby, Marine Corps veteran and so much more, and author. So we're going to talk to John Newby, the author now. So, John, you wrote a book called Brownies and Coffee. I saw the cover of the book, but honestly, I have done zero research on this. So please enlighten me on Brownies and Coffee.
2: Absolutely. Well, first of all, I worked on this book for, you know, over 3 years, and it stems from, it's basically, it's a cookbook, but it's actually a love story and dedication to my wife. My wife and I have been married over 34 years, and unfortunately, going back now, it's 7 years, she was diagnosed with Alzheimer's. And it was a early onset for her because at that time she was only 53 years old. And, you know, as a physician, you know, obviously I recognize that dementia and Alzheimer's can be pretty devastating to a number of families. And I mean, just in the state of Maine alone, there's over 35,000 individuals who suffer from Alzheimer's. And I knew that this would be a very difficult journey for us. So I immediately started looking at alternative treatments. As we know, the traditional

0: treatments now with medications. They don't cure, and there are a number of side effects, to include even brain bleeds, that are known factors. I mean, they help slow it down. And one of the things that I discovered in my quest to look at alternative treatments was that a number of studies have been published and out there with strong evidence that point towards both chocolate, good chocolate, dark chocolate, and coffee, the caffeine, to actually help in stimulating brain synapse. So along the course of researching this, I enjoy coffee, I enjoy good chocolate, and I also dabble in cooking. I said, well, let me look at what I can do here that could potentially help my wife, and, you know, put these out as recipes. So when I started compiling this, I was like, well, chocolate brownies, and they go well with coffee. So along the course, and, you know, we were, you know, still getting other treatments, I kept marrying together different chocolate recipes and to make brownies and coffee. And some of these recipes that I came up with are just very unique in and of itself. Blueberries are known to be, you know, high in antioxidants, and they help also with brain health, stimulate. So I said, how about a brownie made of blueberries, espresso, and pecans? You know, nuts are also good for brain health as well. So that's one of the brownies. I did a brownie that has blue cheese. Blue cheese is actually known to help with brain health and a good nutrient in them as well. So a number of these recipes they're not your traditional, just regular brownie. All of these are gourmet, over the top type brownies that are created from a real passion for cooking, but also designed with the bottom line and essence to give caregivers like myself something to do that can help your loved one. And we all know, and most people love to eat, and who can turn down a great brownie? But it gives a caregiver an opportunity to give something to their loved ones that they're caring for. And then I actually refer to it as it's kind of therapeutic, because caregiving is also, there's an area of depression that comes along with that too, because your loved one is going through something that you can't help them with. You know, you can't change the course of the disease, unfortunately, now. So that's why we need to continue to fight for a cure and support each other. And that's basically the premise of the book. And then I also go into great depths of explaining the history of brownies. Like, brownies actually come from Maine. I don't know if you knew that or not, but yeah, they actually come from Maine. So that was another thing that I did. So I make it, it's not your traditional cookbook. It's a history book. It's a dedication to caregivers. And I get into real depths of coffee and the knowledge behind coffee and where the cacao beans come from for chocolate, and, you know, and the fact that coffee beans aren't actually beans, they're actually cherries, you know, and a lot of people don't know that, but they're actually the cherry pits. So there's a lot of discoveries. I've said a lot, but I just wanted to give it to you there, Jeff.
1: So we're talking to John Newby, United States Marine Corps veteran, doctor, and published author. So where can one get the book, John?
0: Oh, well, hey, the book is available at browniesandcoffee.com. So all spelled out, all continuous, browniesandcoffee.com. But it's also available at Barnes & Noble, Walmart, Target, several other bookstores around Maine, to include Sherman's, number of coffee shops around town. I do a lot of book signings. In fact, I'll be at Coffee by Design later this year. I think in May, they're planning a big question and answer thing. So I'll be there signing copies. But the reception has been great. 207's interviewed me. I've been in several newspapers. It's taken off very well. And, you know, part of the proceeds, you know, I it's my plan to give a number, and I don't make them not off of the books, but, you know, to get sent to the Alzheimer's Association, as well as it kind of helps me out now too, because I'm a full-time caregiver. So I'm not really hoping to really profit off the book, but I'm hoping to help people with it, honestly.
1: We're talking to John Newby. So John, you mentioned that, right? You're a full-time caregiver now for your wife. You've been doing this for 7 years. You know, it's as someone who's experienced Alzheimer's in my family recently, you know, I understand, but I don't understand, right? Because, you know, my mom lived, you know, in a facility. You're dealing with it every day. How are you taking care of yourself through this process?
0: Well, talking to others like yourself now, this book certainly has been therapeutic to me. But, you know, I've been attacking, you know, my role as a committed husband to care for my wife like a mission, like in the Marine Corps. You know, it's a mission. We don't give up. This mission is not ended. And I have a duty and responsibility to carry out. And I love my wife very much. We have two beautiful kids, and they're grown adults. They're on their own. They live in different states. So I'm here by myself. And, you know, I'm just digging deep. I call in, you know, I'm spiritual too. So, you know, certainly I pray about it. But I mean, I attack it each day. You know, I know I got to get it done, and it's only me to do it. And I just pray that nothing happens to me along the course of this journey of caring for her, and that I'm able to, you know, hold up and care for her. But as far as what I do for myself, you know, I drink a lot of coffee. I eat a lot of brownies, unfortunately. And, you know, I just, I don't know, man. I have to do it. You know, I want us to come up with a cure for this, but, cause it's very painful. Let's be honest with you. It's as you, had just recently experienced, and again, condolences to you and your family, because I know that it's hard. But Alzheimer's is one of those diseases, and dementia in general, you know, is one of those diseases where you see the person every day, you're talking to them every day, but they don't remember 5 minutes ago. You know, I mean, some days my wife doesn't even know my name, you know, so, you know, but I still have to, you know, make sure that I, you know, engage with her and make her needs met each day.
1: Well, you're a good man. We're talking to Dr. John Newby, and also author, United States Marine Corps veteran. I appreciate you taking the time out of what clearly is a very busy day for you in general to be on the main veteran spotlight and to share some of your story with us. I do reserve the right, sir, to have you back on in the future. Is that okay?
0: Absolutely. Yeah. Any time. If I can certainly be of service to you, you know, you know, and any of those vets out there, if they want to reach out to me, even through brownies and coffee, just go to their website. I'd be happy to engage with them, because, you know, our brotherhood is strong. I think there's a great thing what you're doing, the spotlight, those who have served.
1: Thanks again, John. I really appreciate your kind words. And you can get the book Brownies and Coffee at Barnes & Noble, Walmart, and, of course, Brownies and Coffee, all spelled out, .com. And you can also, as John said, if you know someone that's experiencing Alzheimer's and you need some support, John is there for you. You can go to his website, Brownies and Coffee, and reach out to him. More coming up on the Maine Veterans Spotlight.
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1: 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Recently, my Wreaths Across America colleague, Chris Chapman, had the opportunity to talk to Dr. Sumatra Moore-Aladar. She is the director of the VA's Million Veteran Program. And she is here today to tell us about some milestones. I'll let my colleague Chris Chapman take it away.
3: Give us an overview of what the purpose of the Million Veteran Program is.
4: Yes, the Million Veteran Program is a national research program that was launched by the VA in 2011. And the goal is really to advance precision healthcare or personalized healthcare for veterans from all backgrounds by understanding how our genes, lifestyle, military exposures and experiences impact health and illness. Basically, this is, you know, not a one-size-fits-all type of healthcare, but really pivoting to healthcare for an individual veteran based on their own individual genetics, their lifestyle, military experience and exposures.
3: So you gather up all of this research data and then you translate it really into an actionable roadmap. Share how your data helps veterans directly.
4: Yes. So this research can help veterans in multiple ways. The first is understanding, are there genetic factors that are increasing risk for a particular illness, whether it's cancer or heart disease or PTSD? And if we understand how these genetic markers increase the risk and understand the biology, then we can actually find new treatments for these diseases. And one example of that that I have is one of our recent studies discovered what is called a polygenic risk score for a lethal form of prostate cancer in men. So that is the small genetic changes across the DNA that can increase risk. And so what we're now doing is testing to see if we add that to the standard of care screening in men for prostate cancer, will we be able to detect this sooner so we can actually manage it better, maybe even prevent it if we know that someone is at a higher risk earlier. Another way is if you provide medications for a certain disease, not the medication doesn't work equally across all people. Some people have, you know, bad side effects. For some people, they respond very well. And some of these is based upon the genetics. So if we know in advance that someone has genetics that will allow for a better treatment, then we can treat them with the medication that works best for them, or at least avoid something that doesn't work well for them. So these are a couple of ways that the research we do can help veterans.
3: Oh my goodness, it sounds like it's groundbreaking here that you might be sharing this with more of the medical community.
4: Absolutely, it is groundbreaking. We're the world's largest research program of this kind. We recently enrolled our millionth veteran, and we're not only the largest, we're also a diverse program, meaning we have veterans enrolled from all backgrounds. We have over 175,000 veterans from African descent in the program, over 100,000 women veterans enrolled. And so by making sure that we have veterans from all backgrounds enrolled in the program, we can make discoveries that are relevant to that particular group.
3: Well, and the numbers help because, you know, one or two, you really can't get a good picture. But when you're talking about the tens of thousands, you really can finally draw a much larger, proper picture.
4: Absolutely. Because of the numbers, we've been able to conduct some of the largest studies in PTSD. We had over 165,000 veterans with PTSD that we did a study on and found genetic markers that affect a particular re-experiencing symptom in PTSD in veterans of African descent. That was only possible because of the numbers. We have also done larger studies in anxiety, for example, or in heart disease.
3: So let's reiterate this, Doctor, that this is a volunteer program.
4: Yes, it's a voluntary research program. And it's a bit pretty simple. Once the veterans consent to participating in the program, they provide a blood sample for doing the genetics and other molecular studies. And they also complete surveys of their lifestyle, their military experiences and exposures. And they give us access to their electronic health record. And the electronic health record in the VA is one of the best in the world. So we're able to go back 30 years in the health record and make these associations between the genetics, the lifestyle, the military experiences and health and illness.
3: Wow. Dr. Sumitra Muralidhar joining us from the VA today. And I got to imagine, now that you're working on your 2 millionth, because you've hit number 1 million so far, who can join the Million Veteran Program? I imagine you're still taking members.
4: Yes, we're not stopping. We will absolutely continue to increase diversity of representation in the program and then start bringing these research discoveries into the clinic. So any veteran can join the program. And there are two ways. They can either enroll at one of our over 70 sites across the country, or they can join online. Online, the address is mvp.va.gov.
3: Give that a...

0: hundreds of thousands of veterans are impacting our next generation of veterans. What does it mean to you personally when all of this work you've put into the program turns around the life of maybe just one veteran?
1: Yeah, personally, it's been very, very gratifying. This is, you know, hundreds of people around the country working on this program for over 12 years. And now over a million veterans who are altruistic, and this is their service, spirit of service that they've come forward to really, you know, it's a legacy that they're leaving for future generations. It's a gift to the world.
0: So what's next on your horizon? I mean, you still have the research you're doing, but is there something out there that you're really wanting to grasp, you're really wanting to find?
1: So really the biggest challenge is now to bring all these research discoveries back into the clinic. So in the next decade, what we will do is focus on diversifying the cohort because, you know, even though we have 100,000 women, we can do better than that. So we will look at enrolling more women veterans, veterans of other backgrounds such as Asians or American Indians, Pacific Islanders. We have smaller representations of those. So our first thing is to really diversify the cohort even more. And then increase the amount of science that happens with this database. And finally, look at how can we bring these discoveries back to the clinic to really make that personalized healthcare a reality for our veterans and for all people.
0: Do you ever get a chance nowadays, since you're overseeing this huge program, to look through a microscope?
1: No, the microscope was way back when. It seems like a past life.
0: Well, you're doing some fantastic work. My goodness. Dr. Sumitra Muralidhar joining us here. Thank you for coming on Rizio to chat with us about the VA's Million Veterans Program. Go ahead, give us that website one more time if you would.
1: Thank you, Chris. It's mvp.va.gov.
0: Okay, we got it. Anything else that you'd like to pass along to folks who might be listening about the program?
1: Now, I just want to say I want to thank all the veterans who have joined the program for their service. And I also want to let them know that this is a trust they have placed in the VA and in the program. So we make protecting their privacy and security of the data that they donate our highest priority. And we make take measures right from the point of collection to the point of use that it's very secure.
0: Well, keep up the great work on behalf of our nation's veterans, and please keep us informed when new things pop up. We can't wait to hear about all the work you're doing.
1: Absolutely. Thank you so much.
2: Thanks to Dr. Sumitra Muralidhar, the director of the VA's Million Veteran Program, for being on with us on the Maine Veteran Spotlight. 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

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We may see a few showers or thunderstorms this afternoon with high temperatures in the middle 50s, west to southwest winds at 5 to 10. Partial clearing, chilly, 33 tonight. Sunshine, partly sunny at times, 52 tomorrow. A few clouds tomorrow night, lows near 30. Sunny on Tuesday with highs near 50. Thickening cloudiness, upper 50s on Wednesday. Maybe some rain Wednesday night. I'm meteorologist Russ Murley on WRGY, Real Community Radio.

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1: Lewis! Mom! Mommy! Mama! Mommy! Mama!
2: What?
1: Hi.
2: All right.
3: Welcome to...
2: Welcome to Cover Girls.
3: Cover Girls.
2: Thanks for joining us this week. My name is Peg.
3: And I'm Krista.
2: And we are your Cover Girl hosts. And we are celebrating Mother's Day.
3: Peggy. Mama. Peg.
2: I would have killed that kid after like the fourth mom. Juno used to do that in the middle of the night. Mom!
3: That's why that skit is so good. I feel like everybody relates to that.
2: Universally, like, the biggest problem ever.
3: That was Stewie Griffin and Lois Griffin. Family Guy.
2: So such funny.
3: A classic.
2: Yeah, we like going to Family Guy for some of our comedy bits.
3: Yes.
2: So welcome to our Mother's Day show. And welcome to WRGY. 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
3: Yes.
2: Streaming us or... Alexa-ing us or...
3: And hopefully everybody and their mothers are streaming us today.
2: Yeah, everybody and your mother.
3: Because we're talking about you moms out
2: Yay!
3: There.
2: Yay! Happy Mother's Day to all your moms.
3: Happy Mother's Day.
2: All your moms.
3: Mamas.
2: Yeah. Okay, so I was doing a little research on Mother's Day, and it started way back in the early 1900s by a woman called Anna Jarvis, whose mom really wanted a holiday to commemorate all the mothers. And so when her mom passed, she decided she was going to try to make it a national holiday. And she did, ended up making it, Woodrow Wilson made it a holiday in 1914 because of Anna Jarvis's work. But I learned that, interestingly, she got really annoyed because it got totally commercialized. And Hallmark in the 1920s, Hallmark was a company making cards, and they came out with all sorts of Mother's Day cards. And Anna Jarvis was kind of pissed. And so she fought the rest of her life to rescind the whole national holiday.
3: It's so cool.
2: Yeah, she protested and she was mad because of all the commercialism and all of that. So
3: not only was she cool, she was cooler.
2: Yeah, she was like the coolest mom of all. But I did read also that when she was too sick to take care of herself, they threw her in a sanatorium. And when she died, I guess a bunch of florists paid for some of her medical bills.
3: Those florists, too.
2: Oh, interesting. They're so good.
3: Yeah, they do make a lot of money off of Mother's Day.
2: They might. But they gave a little back to poor Anna, even though she hated them. Really, what she wanted was a white carnation for your mom. So think of that. If you're looking for a cheap gift for your mom, bring her a white carnation and tell her that story, and she'll go, oh, you're so sweet.
3: And you're smart.
2: Anyway, always the second Sunday of May.
3: Yep.
2: I'm always like, when's Mother's Day?
3: Well, you shouldn't have to think about it. Juno should be like, keeping it in her mind.
2: When's the day I get to sit down and relax?
3: Yeah, exactly. Just kidding. I was looking for Mother's Day jokes, and they were all like just about the mom just like still doing a million things, working, and like everyone being like, oh, we love you so much. Happy Mother's Day. All right, can you make some...
2: What are you making for dinner? Yeah. Totally.
3: Yeah. So all you mothers, I hope you get to put your feet up today, and all you dads, I hope you rub them.
2: Yeah. Or whatever you want to do, moms. It's all about you. Let's play our first song. Mama Said is our first song. It's originally by the Shirelles in 1961. This one's from our old pal Dusty Springfield, yeah, the woman,
3: the mom
2: that we played last week. Dusty, mm-hmm. We played some Dusty Springfield. It was her birthday last week, and we're gonna play this one up.
3: It's, yeah,
2: Mama Said.
3: All right.

0: All right. What did your mama say?
1: Oh, she said a lot. That was a great cover.
0: I love that one. Song, yeah.
1: Yeah, so I'm going to talk a little bit about my mom.
0: Margie.
1: Just, what
0: Rangeley's mom.
1: Yeah, seriously. She's just an amazing woman, and I just wanted to say a few of my favorite things about my mom.
0: I love it.
1: Is that okay?
0: Of course.
1: All right. So my mom, she just has such a giving spirit, and of course, I love her jokes and her pranks. We've talked about that on our hit April Fool's episode.
0: She loves to get everyone.
1: And she also, her poems, she's a really good poet. If you didn't know it.
0: Really?
1: Yeah.
0: Have I ever seen any of her poetry?
1: Like at my sister's wedding, she came up and read a poem. She always writes a poem. She wrote a poem about my grandma, everything. Like, she wrote a poem about Elora. Like,
0: are they serious or are they funny?
1: They're cute.
0: That's great. So funny. My mom's a little bit like that too.
1: Really?
0: Yeah. Like with word stuff. Yeah.
1: She's so kind and she's so driven and she's just one of the hardest workers around. If anyone's bought a house in Rangeley, it's mostly likely from her. She's active and healthy, and she's got a green thumb. She has a love for plants, and we have a tradition every Mother's Day to go buy our plants for the summer. It was always for the country club, but it used to be my mom and my grandmother's tradition, and so we've taken that on. We're going to go on Sunday and get some flowers.
0: Does Kate come up with you?
1: It depends sometimes, yeah. But it's usually her and I have done it every Mother's Day. So
0: that's sweet.
1: We'll plan to do that on Sunday. And then, she has got a love for sports teams, her New England sports teams, of course.
0: Oh, boy. Yes,
1: and her cars and her boats. And she loves the Beatles, of course, which we'll lead into that in a minute. But her and I have a shared love for travel and Italy and bread and butter and Miller Lite. For sure.
0: I love that.
1: She taught me all those things. And I just love her story of growing up at the inn and just how amazing she is at being a mom and her unconditional love towards her family and how much joy she brings to my life. I love you, Mom.
0: Oh, that's so sweet.
1: And happy Mother's Day to you.
0: Happy Mother's Day, Margie. What a nice tribute from Krista.
1: For raising a radio host.
0: A hellion and a radio host.
1: Famous
0: radio host. Yeah. Pretty soon.
1: Soon enough.
0: I think we've got, 40 listeners.
1: And thank you for being one, Mom.
0: Yeah. We love you, Margie. Happy Mother's Day.
1: And I did want to just point out one more thing, because I read this today that my mom and I and my sister and my grandmother, our big love language was always Winnie the Pooh.
0: Which
1: was such a great story. He is just like such a little Taoist Buddhist Winnie the Pooh. He was just so living in the present and doing the right thing. So my mom's always sending us Winnie the Pooh quotes, and we grew up reading Winnie the Pooh.
0: Did you know that everybody is a Winnie the Pooh character?
1: Yes,
0: it's a personality test.
1: Yes, I remember that.
0: Yeah. What are you?
1: I don't remember what I took it, but I feel like Pooh was my favorite growing up. Mm. I loved Pooh.
0: Maybe you are like Pooh.
1: Yeah, I hope so, because he was just so genuine and sweet. And but they're celebrating their 100th year this year.
0: That's
1: 2026.
0: Amazing. Yeah.
1: 100 years of Winnie the Pooh.
0: And the 100 Acre Wood.
1: Yeah.
0: Yeah.
1: And one of my favorite quotes ever, this was always one she'd send, and it said, Piglet asks, "Will we be friends forever, Pooh?" And Pooh says, "Even longer."
0: Aww.
1: And I just love that, because it's just...
0: Even longer, yeah.
1: It is.
0: Even longer than forever.
1: Yeah.
0: I love that.
1: So we're going to play a song for Margie, and one that has a little bit of a...
0: Yeah, the Let It Be, originally written by Paul McCartney and recorded by the Beatles in 1970. He wrote it after a dream that he had of his deceased mom. Mary was her name. And when he was having some stress and trouble with the Beatles, and that was in... The song came out in 1970. So they were in the thick of it then, and he had this dream of his mother, and that's what this song is about.
1: Oh, that's cool.
0: Mother Mary. It's not who you think.
1: Oh,
0: and
1: interesting.
0: That's kind of interesting. So it gives you something else to think about when you hear this song.
1: And Paul McCartney was my mom's all-time number one boyfriend, so...
0: Oh, well,
1: so
0: yeah.
1: So it's so fitting.
0: Was
1: so.
0: She the, one of the ones in the crowd screaming her head off and crying and all of that, crying in the bathroom?
1: She loved Paul McCartney. She still does.
0: This one's done by Bill Withers, also in 1970. So let's take a listen to Bill Withers' version of this song.
1: Let it
0: Happy
1: be.
0: Mother's Day, Margie.
1: Happy Mother's Day.

0: with us.
1: Let it be.
0: Let it be, baby. Okay. So, happy birthday to all your mothers out there.
1: Happy birthday.
0: You've been listening to WRGY 90.5 FM Real Community Radio. Did I say happy birthday? Oh my God, we'll have to edit that.
1: Yeah, okay.
0: Okay.
1: Okay.
0: So, happy Mother's Day to all you mothers. You've been listening to WRGY 90.5 FM, and we're the Cover Girls. And hey, I wanted to mention that this is brought to you by Tina Falasco.
1: Yeah,
0: she's sponsoring our show.
1: Thanks, Tina.
0: She is the masseuse, one of the masseuses in town, massage therapist, specializing in deep tissue massage. So
1: she reached out to want to sponsor the Cover Girls, which she loved.
0: Yeah,
1: it was a woman based show on WRGY, and we want to thank you, Tina.
0: We thank you, Tina, for that. That's awesome. Okay, so we're going to talk a little bit about my mom.
1: Yay!
0: Zanie Janie. Her name is Jane. She was born in 1936. She would have been 90 this year.
1: Oh, my.
0: I know.
1: That's incredible.
0: It's really amazing. She's been gone, though, for 10 years. I miss her so much. Interestingly,
1: June. On this plane.
0: June, yeah. I miss her, the physical person, but she's definitely around in spirit. And Juno is so much like her.
1: Oh my god, so cool.
0: Yeah, they share the same astrological sign and so many of the same qualities. It's really funny. And yeah, my mother, she was an awesome woman. Funny, super funny. She loved to laugh. I remember her watching Johnny Carson, and just like, I loved to watch my mother laugh and listen to her laugh. It was so
1: that
0: awesome.
1: Warms my heart.
0: She was super kind. She was humble. Like, really, she didn't have much. She lived like a church mouse, and she didn't want much. And she always gave of her time. She was very big on community service. She worked at the food pantry and meals. She delivered Meals on Wheels, and she worked at the polls, and she went to the nursing homes to get people to vote. And she was all about service and taught me so much about that and community. And I love her for it. She loved words.
1: Ooh.
0: And I love that I got that from her. I love words too. Writing little things. She wrote stuff all the time. In fact, when I was having, I just was not a great student. And I woke up one morning, I went to the bathroom, and there was a note on the bathroom mirror, and it said, "Confucius say, he who spends less time in mirror and more time in books has more above shoulders than just good looks."
1: Oh my,
0: I came out of the bathroom,
1: amazing.
0: I was like, "Mom, what is that?" And she was like, "I came up with that in the middle of the night. So get dressed and get going. You got to get to school." Like, she was trying, and I know it was so awesome. She pulled it out of the little cosmos there in the middle of the night. She came up with it. Yeah,
1: dreaming together.
0: Totally. And she was amazing. She had three boys and then me, and she was a single mom. So, yeah.
1: You talk about service.
0: Oh my God. Totally. When I came along, I think she just wanted a break. Like, I remember a lot of times just rocking on the porch swing with her. Like, don't say anything. Don't ask for anything. Don't move. It was like being with a wild animal.
1: Anyway, is her moment of peace.
0: Yeah. Anyway. She was a hoot. I've got so much to say about her. I could go on, and maybe I will a little bit later, and we can both, whatever. This next song we're going to play is Loves Me Like a Rock, originally by Paul Simon in 1973. This version is by the Waylon Jennies in 2004, and she did love me like a rock. She loved everybody like a rock, even though she had her moments. We all do.
1: We all do. Well,
0: anyway,
1: Happy Mother's Day, Jane.
0: Mom up there floating around. I'm sure she's laughing at us. Like, oh my, she'd be so proud of us.
1: Aww, she's listening.
0: She's listening for sure.

0: Yeah, she did.
1: Yes.
0: Yeah. Aw. Happy Mother's Day, everyone.
1: Happy Mother's Day.
0: Yeah. Okay.
1: All right. So, what are we talking next?
0: We're talking about... We're gonna touch a little bit on all the new moms in town, which is really, I think, great for Rangeley.
1: Oh, it's incredible. And it's so fun to watch these friends of mine.
0: Yes.
1: My age, just being moms.
0: Isn't it crazy?
1: It's crazy. Just gave me chills thinking about it. It's just so cool.
0: Yeah, you have a lot of friends that are in this early mom stage.
1: Yeah.
0: Yeah, it's so awesome.
1: Aunt Krista,
0: that's a good person to be.
1: Oh, the best.
0: Guess where Aunt Krista's going? On vacation. Again. But she'll be back.
1: And I'll bring
0: maybe
1: back
0: she'll
1: a rock.
0: Bring in a t-shirt or a rock or a seashell. Oh, it's so awesome.
1: It is so fun to watch them grow up. Like my friend Vanessa's kids, they just love Aunt Krista. They won't stop talking about me when I leave.
0: It's so fun.
1: They're so smart. Like watching Miles, so like Nikki be a mom, and Miles is so smart right now. I mean, Olive just running around the farm. It's just such a joy.
0: It is a joy. So we've got Nikki and Danica
1: with her little PJ, who's the cutest little peanut. And then his best bud, Wyatt.
0: I know.
1: They're going to be buds for life.
0: Yes.
1: And watching Heather be a mother is just incredible.
0: Here's the problem. Wyatt and PJ are going to be in the car at some point with Miles. This is terrifying. Oh. On the back of an ATV, in a boat.
1: With a shotgun trying to shoot down a bear.
0: Oh my God.
1: I can't wait.
0: Yes.
1: They'll be calling me to pick them up and I'll be there.
0: And they're all going to want to go out with Olive. Yeah.
1: Or Isla and Louise.
0: And Isla and Louise,
1: yeah,
0: for sure. With Tyler and Nikki and Heather and Alora and all these. And Ashley,
1: little Olive and Violet. So
0: it's really fun to watch.
1: And everyone. There's so many more that we haven't named in town. We're just naming a few that mean a lot to us. But seriously, there's so many wonderful moms around. And we have such a great community. Our little dance recital that we had
0: here. The best ever.
1: It was so cute. So.
0: Love me a good dance recital.
1: You're all doing such a good job. You need to know it.
0: Yes.
1: Yeah.
0: Happy Mother's Day to all of you who are celebrating. You young moms, it's a joy.
1: It's such a joy.
0: And at some point, you're going to realize that you're okay.
1: You're doing great.
0: You're doing great. Because none of us know what we're doing. And our parents, our mothers didn't know what they were doing.
1: Well, so Aunt Krista knows what she's doing.
0: Aunt Krista, she's got a different rule book.
1: But you guys, you're just so incredible what you're doing. I'm so proud of you all.
0: Oh, so nice.
1: And
0: So here's our advice for you new moms, though. Mamas, don't let your babies grow up to be cowboys.
1: They already are, though.
0: I know they are. They're going to be rock stars.
1: I can see Miles with his holster.
0: Totally. Maybe he'll be a one of those, what are they called? The Rangers. Not a Ranger, but main guide. I could see him.
1: Yeah, totally.
0: Yeah.
1: I don't know. Game warden.
0: Yeah. Thank you. Okay. So anyway, this one, Mamas Don't Let Your Babies Grow Up to Be Cowboys, was originally done by Waylon Jennings and Willie Nelson back in 1978. And this is a version by their sons, Shooter Jennings and
1: Lucas Nelson.
0: And Lucas Nelson in 2020.
1: So cool.
0: It's very cool. Let's take a listen to this great tune.

0: Aww. I think you should let them grow up to be cowboys.
1: Yes.
0: It'd be so much fun. Yeah! Round ranges, they get on those horses that go around during Christmas time. Miles and
1: Wyatt
0: and PJ. I hope I'm around for when they're...
1: It's just fun to watch them grow year to year right now.
0: I should be here in 20 years. I know, you never know, but like...
1: You will be. probably. Right here in the studio.
0: Oh my God, in the studio. This is our 900th episode. But it would be so crazy to see them. It's so much fun to watch kids grow up. Mm. Anyway, speaking of watching kids grow up...
1: Oh.
0: I have a very... we might have to turn that fan off, actually. Okay, so speaking of kids growing up, I have a very special cover song to share with all of you.
1: Surprise.
0: It's a surprise cover song. Okay, so here's the backstory. When Juno was little, and I think this video was taken when she was 7 or 8 years old, and I... think she will remember this. I don't know that she's ever seen this video, though. Maybe if she did, she saw it a long time ago. But it is a video of Juno, who at this time, at that time in her life, her real name is Sarah, if you don't know that already. And long story short, she goes by Juno now. And so back a long time ago, I think it's 2009 or 2010, maybe, at the farmhouse that Tina, our sponsor, used to run.
1: Yep.
0: Back then, they had an open mic down in that bar that was downstairs.
1: And at the time, I spent a lot of time at the farmhouse bar. It was one of the coolest bars in town. It was
0: everybody,
1: really fun.
0: Everybody
1: in
0: did.
1: In the basement. Yeah. It was. They just made it such a great atmosphere.
0: And it was downstairs from the restaurant.
1: Correct.
0: There was a restaurant upstairs.
1: Correct.
0: And then there was this bar part downstairs. And we had friends that were up visiting. Our neighbors in Seal Harbor had come up, and there was a big pile of us, and we went to dinner, and then we heard that they were having open mic downstairs. And of course, Juno, little Sarah, wanted to sing.
1: How old was she?
0: I think she was 7 or 8. So we go downstairs, and JoJo is there. And Chris and I just discovered that Heidi...
1: It looks like in the video, Heidi Sorensen.
0: Sorensen was in the video.
1: Which is incredible.
0: Incredible, because Juno and Heidi are now friends.
1: And very close, yes.
0: And so Juno sang the song appropriately called Like My Mother Does.
1: Aww.
0: And it was by this woman, originally done by Christy Lee Cook, who was an American Idol contestant from 2007. And we went and saw Christy Lee Cook at the Freiburg Fair the year before.
1: No way.
0: Yeah. So I have this picture of Juno with Christy Lee Cook.
1: Man.
0: She was obsessed with her. I think she had her on a little CD, and it was so cute. We're going to play this song.
1: Oh, this is so cool.
0: And you have to listen carefully. There's a lot of talking at the beginning, and then she just starts singing over all the talking, and then everybody just shuts up and is listening, and it's very sweet. So let's take a listen to Juno singing Like My Mother Does.
1: A great cover.
0: Aww.
2: Hello, my name is Sarah.
3: Yes, Sarah.

0: It's just like, what? It's 1 minute. She doesn't sing the whole song.
1: I wish you all could see it too, because she's so adorable.
0: You know what? Maybe I can put it on Substack if I can figure out a way to do that.
1: Yeah.
0: It is the most adorable thing I've ever seen and heard. And this little, she's always got my back. Oh. Like, she just loved the lyrics. And, Juno, I just love you so much. And that was just the sweetest.
1: It really was.
0: The sweetest song you could have ever sung to me.
1: And I'll tell you what, you did a great job as a mother, because she is quite an incredible, unbelievable lady. And I just spent the weekend with her and had the best time with nothing but
0: flow
1: and beauty and fun and joy. She is just amazing.
0: She's amazing. I sure do love her.
1: You've done incredible.
0: Thank you.
1: And probably our number one listener.
0: I think she is.
1: Yeah.
0: For sure.
1: For sure.
0: Yeah. I don't think she's missed a show yet. So that was a special treat. Okay.
1: We love you, Juno.
0: Love you, Juno.
1: Speaking of karaoke.
0: Now, this karaoke song by Aunt Krista.
1: So this is my karaoke song.
0: I know.
1: It always has, I don't know why, I just picked it up and
0: it's actually perfect.
1: Yeah, it kind of is, because the meaning of the song, Mother by Danzig, you all knew it already, I didn't have to tell you, but you know that's my song. Yeah. I've sang it a few times at karaoke. It just is a fun, upbeat version, but I mean, it kind of addressed, like, the meaning behind the song is addressing, like, overprotective parents.
0: Yeah, don't, like, let your kids listen to rock and roll.
1: Yeah, like, don't shelter them.
0: Yeah.
1: Like, tell your children not to walk my way.
0: I mean,
1: it's a great, great song.
0: Yeah, it's an awesome song.
1: And I love this version, which is done by Lizzie in 2012, I think it was.
0: Yeah, 2012.
1: 2012, yeah.
0: Danzig did it in 1988.
1: And I just heard it today for the first time, and I'm like, I got to work on my version. Lizzie's making me think I'm going to work on tweak mine a little.
0: I think you should.
1: Yeah.
0: You could, even when you're at karaoke, even if it's the Danzig version.
1: Oh, I'm going to work on it, I think.
0: Yeah,
1: that'd
0: be fun. I'm going to be in on that production. this is a good tune. Let's listen up. You parents, just... Yeah, let him listen to the rock and roll.
1: Mother.
0: Mother.

0: cute children.
1: Yeah. You're doing great, moms. Happy Mother's Day.
2: Happy Mother's Day.
1: All right. Moving on.
2: Yep.
1: So, you know, it's hard to be a mom. It's hard to be an aunt, too. I understand.
0: It's not.
1: But, like, I've got a lot of friends. So now we're in our 50s, and all my friends' kids are, all the kids are around the same age. And so they've graduated from college. We're getting into the marriages. Mm. Like, a few of our kids are getting married.
2: So fun.
1: It's just crazy. It's hard to believe that I'm that old, but you know, you really need your mother, your friends that are mothers that are going through the same stuff. And I've relied on my friends so much. So all of my friends that are listening out there, you moms, thank you. And happy Mother's Day to you. Because I don't know that I could have done it without you, really.
2: And I think that goes for all the moms. I remember all of my mom's friends.
1: My God.
2: She would drop us off at Elora's mom's house every day in the summer, and she'd take care of us, or my mom would take care of Elora. It was like,
1: takes a village.
2: That's no joke. And I'm watching it now with the moms around town all just helping out and passing clothes around.
1: Yes. I am so glad that is still a community that I live in. And I remember my mom, she was a divorced mom raising four kids on her own, all under the age of 18. And our neighbor, her best friend across the street, lost her husband. Her husband had a heart attack and died when I think I was 8, and the youngest of those kids was 11. And so they depended on each other.
2: Mm-hmm.
1: And I depended on my friends for the stuff that I couldn't do for Juno, like my own fears that would keep me from her doing something that other mothers are like, Peggy, you just need to let this go.
2: Mm-hmm.
1: Like, well, she's fine. Don't worry about this. And I'm like, okay, I'm going to defer to you. Like, if something happens, your fault. But like, you really got to lean in and lean on each other. And so I'm so grateful. I'm so grateful that was part of Juno's upbringing, and it was part of my upbringing and feeling that sense of community. And

0: the hell we're doing, but we're trying.
1: It's like the grave. Have you ever seen the gravestone? And I think it might be here. There's a gravestone and it just said, Mama tried.
0: Really? Oh my God, that's awesome. Is it right? Is it really here?
1: I'll have to ask my mom about that. Yeah.
0: Yeah, that's what I'm going to put on. Mama tried. This one, originally done by Merle Haggard in 1968. This is done by Randy Travis in 1998. So let's take a listen.

0: All right. Mama tried. She sure did. Mm. Well, the next song that we had coming, we have coming up is a tune called Crazy Mama. And I said to Krista, what are we going to talk about, Crazy Mama? Yeah, we're all crazy, but what are we going to talk about? Krista said, you. I guess I am kind of crazy.
1: No, you.
0: I am a little
1: in
0: crazy,
1: the best
0: mama.
1: Ways.
0: I'm a little crazy. I am.
1: I already did my ode to you because you are just an incredible mother.
0: Oh,
1: you've done such an incredible job.
0: You know what, though? I got to tell you, like, unless you're in it, like, people can look at, like, people looked at my mom, and it's easy to idolize my mom after she's gone. And people look at other moms and they're like, oh, you have the best mom ever. I had serious crazy, crazy.
1: Crazy.
0: And Juno's
1: mama.
0: Probably sitting there like, yeah, she was great, but we're going to just gloss over the parts.
1: But that's life.
0: It is life, but you're so ingrained with these people. And, like, I think the crazy part comes with, like, you don't know what you're doing. And you're crazy about protecting and, like, and hanging on to this creature that you've brought. Creature, you're welcome, Judo. this being, this love being that you've brought into this world that you would need to protect, or you need to, like, you need to do the right thing by, or you need to give them the things that you didn't get, or do the things that you didn't.
1: It's a lot.
0: It's like this balance of, like, this generational stuff that you're carrying, and then, like, having no idea what you're doing. And, Juno, I have no idea what I'm doing. And most mothers don't, but...
1: But the payoff after 22 years.
0: But we're trying, but like, mama tried, and we are crazy, but we're doing the best that we can at the times that things are happening, and things happen really fast. And before you know it, you're little PJ and all these little babies and Wyatts and all of them
1: running off to,
0: are going to get married, yeah, and going to, like, move away. And it's like, and you just hope that your crazy was enough to make them love life and learn. And I don't know. So.

0: Anyway, that's kind of a roundabout.
1: Well, you've made a positive little being who just brings so much love and joy to everyone.
0: All of that is her.
1: Can you just take a little bit of credit?
0: I know, I appreciate that. Thank you. I do. But a lot of it is just who you are and how you come out. And so I had a great mom, and I tried to be a good mom. I failed a thousand times, but we all do.
1: Because that's how you learn.
0: So, yeah. And so I'm just so grateful that Juno lives so close and that I get to see her all the time. And so in honor of the Crazy Moms, we're going to play Crazy Mama by John Craigie.
1: Yeah.
0: I think that's how he pronounces his name. That's how we're going to pronounce it. In 2020, he covered this Aussie song. JJ Cale. Sorry. I take that back. It was 2020. This was the remake. And then JJ Cale did this in 1981. This is Crazy Mama. Tom Ball and I cover this song, too.
1: I knew that.
0: Yeah, it's fun.
1: And Peg is the master of the motherboard here at WRGY.
0: Oh, speaking of mothers. Yeah. Well, let me screw this up for you.
1: Take it away.
2: Watch your feet, guys, I guess. I know we're dancing.
3: I'm ready.
2: Good luck out there, man.

0: All right.
1: Ooh.
0: Crazy mamas out there. Happy Mother's Day.
1: Happy Mother's Day to everyone.
0: Yay.
1: I hope you have a wonderful Sunday with your mom.
0: Yeah, go see her mom.
1: Go see her. If you can't see her, call her.
0: Yes, call her on Mother's Day and then call her like for the next 7 days.
1: Not just Mother's Day, maybe year round.
0: Yeah. It's always nice when you can go home and see your mom.
1: Or honor her if you can't be with her.
0: Yeah, I can't be with my mom, but I think we're I don't know, we always do some plantings and stuff, and I always honor her on Mother's Day somehow.
1: I'm sure she'll pay you a visit somehow.
0: Yeah, she will.
1: Yeah,
0: she will. An eagle, I'll get my mom always comes to me in the form of an eagle.
1: Mm-hmm.
0: And so I'm sure I'll see one of those.
1: Yeah. And we are just so thankful for all our listeners for spending another week with us.
0: Yeah, thank you guys for joining us for Cover Girls this week. It has been fun.
1: This was a fun one.
0: And
1: a
0: lot of love. And I was unsure if we were going to find any mom songs. And turns out there are 9 billion mom songs.
1: Turns out all of the rock stars needed to sing about their mother at some point.
0: Oh, yeah. Important stuff.
1: It is the most important.
0: So this version of Mama, I'm Coming Home is by James Carruthers in 2020, covering Ozzy's 1991 original Mama, I'm Coming Home. Happy Mother's Day.
1: Happy Mother's Day.
0: And thank you for listening to WRGY. We're sure grateful for you guys.
1: Yay. We'll see you next week.
0: See you next week.

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3: 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We may see a few showers or thunderstorms this afternoon with high temperatures in the middle 50s, west to southwest winds at 5 to 10. Partial clearing, chilly, 33 tonight. Sunshine, partly sunny at times, 52 tomorrow. A few clouds tomorrow night, lows near 30. Sunny on Tuesday with highs near 50. Thickening cloudiness, upper 50s on Wednesday. Maybe some rain Wednesday night. I'm meteorologist Russ Murley on WRGY, Real Community Radio.
4: 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My name is Michael Park, and this week it's back and forward we are going to go, but not that far back and not that far forward. It's the show that I promised you last week, if you happen to hear that edition. But no matter, if not, just sit back and relax in the knowledge that nearly all of the songs coming up are ones that you may not have heard before, as they are from records released in just the past few weeks, and they include the song that is going to get our journey started today from the brand new album by Englishman Joe Martin.

Now, if you did hear the show last week, you may remember that I played another song by Joe Martin, who that was, on that edition when I was digging around in the back catalogues of over a dozen artists who I had played on the programme in the past to show that whether it was new or older music that they had made, so much of it was worth trying to find and listen to. It was Joe's America on My Mind track, Doesn't Rain in LA, that I played last week from one of his older records. Well, that song there comes from his new record, Alone in Valentine, and it is introducing, for the most part, songs that have just come out that I wanted to focus on today, ones that I have recently been sent and I haven't had a chance to play before now here on the International Americana Music Show. And once again, some are by names new to me and possibly to you. And one of the reasons for that is because some of them haven't released much music at all yet, like this travelling Australian band, Salinistas.

The second single that I've played by Dutch band Yellow Fox, that was Taste for More, and it is a taste of things to come as they will be releasing what will be their third album in the fall of this year. And the Australian band Salinistas, who I played before, Yellow Fox, they will also be releasing an album later this year, but it will be their debut one. And the song that I played by them, Slow Train, is only the second song that they have ever released. So I'm really looking forward to hearing more from them this year. Right, I think I'll stay in Australia right now and here play a track from the new album by singer-songwriter Ray Jones, who has one of those voices you never forget.

Well, the weatherman did say hard rain it's gonna come. So I pray for better days as I drift too far from home. You can take it or you leave it, I don't care about the rest.

somewhat repetitive theme here for regular listeners. That was the great Ray Jones from Australia, one of several musicians called Ray Jones. So if you go looking for more music by this one, then after his name in a search bar, add the name of Ray's new album, Northern Stars, or the name of that song, Weatherman, which I am about to follow up now with a song called The Wildest Storms, which happens to be the title of just one of the great songs on the new album by English singer-songwriter Elaine.

Another new single from another forthcoming new album, this time by the English duo My Girl The River. That was Up The Mountain. I don't think there is a fixed date yet for their new album, but I do know its title, Manifest Good Things. Before that English duo, it was English solo artist Elaine Palmer, who has just released an outstanding new album called Some Seek Silver, Some Seek Gold. I talked about how good a record it is when I played the first single from it a few weeks ago. Well, the album is finally out and well worth a place on any playlist that you may be creating on any of the streaming services. We are all just listening to music so differently than from when I was a kid, way back when I remember sitting in the hallway of our family home in the north of Scotland with the radio on and a tape recorder next to it so I could record the songs that I wanted to from the weekly pop chart broadcast every Sunday on BBC Radio 1 and listen to them again and again during the week. That was music on demand back then, but how times change, and while I have no idea where those tapes are now, I do know that I would have no way to play them if I ever did find them. Anyway, Scotland. Here is the first of the two Scottish artists on the programme today who both offer up the chance for you to make some Scottish memories. I will explain all after we've heard the Back Green Singers from Glasgow.

0: One of the other things that is vastly different today than from way back when is how we find out about live events these days, gigs, concerts, festivals, etc. And one of those ways now is, as you know, via the internet. And it was indeed via that route that I discovered that an annual Scottish Bluegrass and Roots Music Festival was moving to a new venue in Scotland and in a new town, the town of Biggar, making it this year the Biggar Bluegrass and Roots Festival, taking place in early August. And that band, the Mac Green Singers, are going to be just one of the many acts performing there in what has been voted the best tourist town in Scotland and which is easily accessible from Edinburgh or Glasgow. So if my home country is going to be part of your summer plans, and if you are there in early August, then check out guildtownbluegrassfestival.com for more info on where you can see and hear the Mac Green Singers and others. And one of those others is coming up a bit later in the programme. Also, today, still to come, tracks from a couple of albums released this week. A Canadian singer will be making a couple of appearances for the same reason, I guess you could say. And there will be a couple of very mellow songs as well. So I hope you may be able to stay tuned. You're listening to the International Americana Music Show, presented by me, Michael
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0: So back to the music and to one of those songs that starts as soon as you press play, no matter who is singing it.

cover by German band Track Dogs of Seven Bridges Roads, written by American musician Steve Young, but then covered initially before anyone else by English singer-songwriter Ian Matthews. And it was Ian singing there with Track Dogs on that version, which is a new single by the German band. And I have played Ian on the show in the past as a solo artist and with the Ian Matthews band, whereas this next Scottish artist is someone who I have only played on the programme as part of a band, or rather as part of two of the three bands that he has been in. His name is Donny McElligott, and he used to be in a band called Southpaw. When they disbanded, he formed a band called the New Madrids, who are sort of still going, I think. But his main gig these days is with a trio called Good Guy Hank. Here they are kicking off a three-song block of what you could call

Gunning sharing a song called The Angels Share, an expression that dates back as far as medieval times, but that really only became frequently used and perhaps understood 50 or 60 years ago, and is used most often not in Canada, where Dave is from, but in Scotland and Ireland in the whisky industry, as The Angels Share is the amount of whisky that disappears but actually evaporates through pores in wooden barrels. And depending on where the barrels are stored and the climate, the share that the angels take is anywhere from 2 to 5%. You can find that song by Dave on his new album, Field Notes. Before that, the latest single, Falling by the Wayside, by Northern Irish artist King Cedar, just one of his many majestic mellow songs that you can find most easily on his Bandcamp page. Well, the first of those three songs, called 99, was by Scottish trio Good Guy Hank, who, along with the Back Green Singers, are another of the artists performing in Bigger in Scotland this summer, and who will perhaps be bemoaning just how much whiskey the angels take there. Okay, to a track from one of the two albums that I made

I wasn't going to play that song this week, but I thought I just had to. And the reason is that while it is the new single from another forthcoming new album, the second this year by Swede Jesper Lindell, which is not due out until the end of June, that song features singing with Jesper Canadian Frazee Ford. And it just so happens that singing with Abigail LaPelle on the title track of her new album, Shadow Child, that I played before Jesper's song, it was also Frazee Ford, who hasn't herself released an album since 2020, but is now on two other people's records this year. But as Frazee is currently on tour in Europe this month, we may, after all, get a new record from her this year as well. I will tell you more about Jesper Lindell's album in June, but I can tell you now that Abigail LaPelle's one is out now, and so too is the album that this final song on the programme today comes from, the debut one by another Canadian, not Frazee, but Fraser. Fraser in the Fall.

0: Well, that's the last song on the programme this week. But if you want to head off on another Sonic adventure, then I would say take a listen to the album that you will find that song on, a truly memorable debut one called In the Middle by Fraser in the Forest. I read on his Facebook page, and I quote, "As an artist, you have to accept that the majority of people will never find your work, and of those that do, the majority of them will not care for it or will scroll past it without a thought. Finding just one person that connects with it in some way makes the effort worth it." End quote. I love this record. And if you are one of the other people that do, or if you felt like that about any of the other songs by any of the other artists over the past hour, then that makes this programme worth it. So thank you on behalf of myself and the artists for tuning in. I'm Michael Park, and this has been the International Americana Music Show. Safe travels, everyone.
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0: That's what the sign out in front of my office says. Pat Novak, you're hired. If you're trying to make a living down on the waterfront in San Francisco, you got to run things like a smorgasbord. You take a little of everything you can get your hands on. Even then, it's a bumpy ride, because down here, everybody tries to pad his part. Oh, I rent boats and do anything else good men pay bad men to do. You don't get many gold stars that way, but you pay the bar bill, and it's about as safe as a closet full of tigers. The only way you can make friends down on the waterfront is to die. I found that out Tuesday night. I went to the wrestling matches and watched Gorgeous George throw some guy around like a poker chip in Tijuana. I was in the middle of the crowd on my way out of the place when this guy stepped up behind me and started talking.
1: You got company, Novak.
0: Huh?
1: I said you got company. On both sides.
0: Did your friend get his face at a fire sale, too?
1: Can't all be pretty. Keep walking, Novak.
0: Is the gun in my back supposed to help?
1: That's up to you. Straight ahead and out the side door.
0: You got the right growl, but the wrong guy, mister.
1: You keep working your mouth, but nothing comes out. All right, this way.
0: What are your plans? Shall we take the kids?
1: The car, right down here.
0: Now look, big shot. In a drugstore, I get all the mystery I want for 2 bits.
1: You want things explained?
0: Yeah, besides Shovelhead here, I don't understand a thing.
1: We just want Joe Deneen.
0: I never heard of him either.
1: We just want Joe Deneen.
0: All right, you can have him. You're welcome. See his wife. See anybody you like. I don't even know the guy.
1: You're full of talk. As soon as you want to make it the right time, you can go home. Here we are, into the back seat. You drive, Eddie.
0: You boys run on. I'll grab a cab.
1: Get in! I'm not going to take a boat. That's it. Just be a good mouse.
0: You got a lot of time to waste it this way, mister.
1: You're too gabby, Novak.
0: And you're too tough, Junior.
1: And this noise is beginning to give me a headache.
0: Oh.
1: Let's go, Eddie. Novak's going to sulk a while.
0: He could have taken 3 bases on that wallet. I spit out on the back seat like a bowl of cake batter and tried to think of a guy named Joe Deneen. There was nobody on my list for that name. But the way these 2 dunces acted, he was supposed to be a blood relative. I could hear him talking dimly, and I tried to follow the conversation, but it was like trying to put a smoke ring in your pocket. I don't know how long the tour lasted. It must have been about 30 or 40 minutes when the car pulled up and the big gun up started to yank me.
1: Wake up! Wake up, sweet boy! Come on, it's time for your 10 o'clock feeding.
0: Yeah, wait till I borrow some legs, huh?
1: Come on, you never looked better. All right, down the dock here.
0: Are we playing a new game or hunting a guy named Deneen?
1: That's right.
0: Good, now I know the rules.
1: Well, is that your boat, Novak?
0: It's got my name on it.
1: Is that your boat, Novak?
0: Well, what's it look like, the Normandy? Of course it's my boat. Who threw the blood all over it? One of your friends?
1: Maybe Deneen.
0: Now, look, you better back up and start a recap. I never heard of Deneen, and from the size of his friends, I'm just about as happy.
1: You mean he didn't rent a boat off you?
0: If he used that boat, he stole it, mister. I closed up tonight at 7.
1: You make it sound good.
0: It is good. I've been off the waterfront 4 hours. In the meantime, somebody takes my boat and gets it chock full of holes and sends you around a week. Who is Deneen?
1: A friend.
0: I don't blame either of you for hanging on to one.
1: We were supposed to meet him at your landing at 10. He was going to rent one of your boats, and we were going to meet him at 10.
0: There's the boat. You want to pay the damages?
1: We came early and found the boat piled up, blood all over, and no Deneen. You got any ideas?
0: Maybe he cut himself shaving. Dragged the bay, mister. I don't know your guy, but somebody did. They met him out there in the bay and cut him down.
1: You sound happy.
0: Now, look, I don't care one way or another except to use my boat. If he wanted to die, he should have hired a Davenport. That's all I know. I never heard of Joe Deneen.
1: Yeah.
0: You and your friend here better go sap somebody else.
1: Sure, Novak. We'll look around, but hang on to your cards because you still got a hand in this game.
0: Thanks, Mother. I'll remember that.
2: Watch out, Eddie! Watch out, Miss!
3: You all right, Eddie? Nice curve, Novak.
0: You're wrong, mister. My friends ride the cable car.
3: You made a bum pitch, Novak. Can I trust
0: you? All right, let go. You can't afford a fight now.
3: I want you for Eddie, Novak.
0: Sorry, fellow. The water's going to be cold.
4: Hey, what's the trouble? Trouble going on?
0: No. Whatever gave you that idea?
4: I'm a night watchman over here. That fellow lying on the dock there dead?
0: Well, if he's not, he's going to catch cold.
4: What about the other fellow? Maybe he can't swim.
0: What do you care? He doesn't.
4: Oh. They come here looking for something?
0: Yeah.
4: Guess they didn't find it, huh?
0: Somebody's satisfied. They were trying to find the guy that came out of that boat down there.
4: Oh, you mean the funny-looking guy?
0: Huh?
4: A guy got out of that boat a few hours ago, all banged up. I think he was in a fight.
0: Yeah?
4: Sure, somebody shot him. I think he was in a fight.
0: Where'd he go?
4: Down the dock toward the street. He asked about a fellow and went down the dock.
0: Oh.
4: He asked about a fellow named Novak. Do you know him?
0: Yeah, but I'll do my best to forget. It wasn't going to be easy to forget. I knew there was a guy wandering around San Francisco waiting to jog my memory. And before long, somebody was going to find out those two dead guys weren't doing light housekeeping down on the dock. Once homicides smell that red meat, they'd turn Inspector Hellman loose. That's like pouring a bottle of cyanide in a wedding cake. Oh, he's a smart cop with a heart the size of a full-grown pea. I got off the dock in a hurry and I went home. When I left, the watchman was still standing there waiting to check in the next murder and smiling like a vulture with the first option on a massacre. Well, I had to get home and look sweet in case Hellman showed up. When I opened the door to my place, Hellman was on the couch with a pencil in one hand and a movie magazine in the other.
5: Hello, Novak. You busy?
0: No, I'll just stand here and watch you. A little more of that pencil and movie magazine routine and you'll break out in a cold sweat.
5: Where have you been?
0: Staying out of other people's apartments.
5: I got an answer for that.
0: You haven't got an answer for anything, Hellman. You can't fill in the return address envelope. What's on your mind?
5: Can I make a call?
0: No, not to play cat and mouse. If you want to know about that bloodbath down on the dock, say so.
5: Yeah?
0: They're close strangers. I never saw either of them before.
5: You're getting loose around the mouth, Novak.
0: Huh?
5: That's right. If some of your playmates stub their toes, it's news to me. You better tell me, though. It'll save time.
0: Well, what's the use? If a fact walked up and sat in your lap, you'd lose it.
5: Suit yourself. Have a drink?
0: Yeah, I will. Where's the bottle opener?
5: Huh?
0: The bottle opener. You got teeth for it. I need a bottle opener, Helen.
5: I don't know. Try the kitchen.
0: All right.
5: Yeah. Try the light.
0: Well.
5: About this guy on the floor, Novak. Don't tell him to move because I don't think he can.
0: When I looked down at the guy on the floor, I felt like a burlap sack from the neck down. He was a big guy lying on his back, and you got the idea he took it hard. He didn't like the way the vote came in, because he wasn't relaxed the way most people are when they're on the prowl for the harp. He was about as rigid as a coil of wet line on a steamer deck. His face was pockmarked and the color of an old piece of abalone. Hellman was standing over him, and the shadow cut across the lower part of his face. It almost blocked out the gun, a big .38 lying about 4 feet away. The rest of the kitchen was a mess. It was torn up worse than a Japanese lantern in a high wind. Hellman was leaning against the cabinet and smiling like the banker in a crooked blackjack game.
5: Does he belong to you, Novak?
0: No, he's not pretty enough. Roll him over. We'll find out who he is.
5: I've already been through his stuff.
0: Wipe your hands. The green still shows.
5: His name is Joe Dineen.
0: You sure were popular, Joe.
5: Why?
0: The scavenger hunt. Every gun up in town's been looking for him.
5: I figured you for the prize.
0: Two of them picked me up and lugged me down to the waterfront.
5: Yeah?
0: I told you about them. They ran into bad weather.
5: Why'd they take you?
0: Because I look like a bird dog, maybe. I don't know why, Hellman. They just took me. In the meantime, Sunshine here took my boat out and got shot up.
5: And he came up here to borrow your adhesive tape.
0: That's all I know, Hellman. He must have figured me for a part.
5: I got the same trouble, Novak. That gun on the floor helps, too.
0: That gun second lead at best. I never saw it before.
5: It's the murder gun. How'd it get here?
0: I don't know.
5: Maybe the scullery maid left it. Come on, Novak. You're in the spot. You better start digging.
0: If I do any digging, the dirt's going to go in your face, Hellman.
5: You've got a nice face, too, Novak.
0: You better buy a big shield, Hellman. You've got a lot to hide behind.
5: Stop beefing. You're the host. What about the safety deposit box?
0: You're ahead of me on that one. You ought to have your picture taken.
5: He was talking about a safety deposit box when I got here.
0: It was alive when you got here?
5: That's right. Show more joy. The neighbors heard the shooting and phoned in.
0: Well, who did it? What did he say?
5: He said, tough luck, copper. That's all he said. Something about a safety deposit box and tough luck, copper.
0: Oh, that's real fine. You let him die clammed up. You're smart, Hellman. You let him off with a third-rate tagline.
5: You're lucky, Novak. This way it's going to take me 12 hours to wrap you up. I'm going to run that gun through and check a couple of things, and I'll be on your tail.
0: I want to see you follow something up, Hellman. With that big nose of yours, you couldn't find a moose in the bathtub.
5: Look, Novak, you're a small-time waterfront punk. You've been lucky so far, but you're still a punk. I don't like you, and I'm going to hang you by your heels. I'm going to get you. If it's the last thing I ever do, I'm going to get you.
0: Hellman, if I thought you were on the level about that, I'd give myself up. When Hellman left, things were about as dim as a glowworm at high noon. All the leads were tucked away in the morgue. Those two stiffs on the dock checked out with nothing but a grunt, and the guy up in my place left a .38 and some mild regrets. I had the funny feeling there was a lead up there in that apartment, but I couldn't get a hold of it. something waiting to be understood, the way a thing gets balanced on the edge of your brain, half in, half out, like the melody but not the words of an old song. Well, I didn't know where to turn. I was hunting for the shoreline on a dark night. So I looked up the only honest guy I know, an ex-doctor and a boozer by the name of Jocko Madigan. Oh, he's all right, but he's got the idea that all liquid that isn't 100 proof lacks character. I finally found him in a little bar down near Union Square. He was talking to a blonde girl and a sailor when I walked in.
6: Ah, Patsy, you find me in the late October of my life, trying to recapture a few April moments.
0: Yeah, Jocko, I gotta talk to you.
6: That's what I like about good whiskey. It makes you too sentimental to be mad at yourself for growing old.
0: Now, look, I'm in a jam. Lay off that stuff long enough to listen.
6: Patsy, you underrate the grape. It's a terrible mistake. It's thrown off the whole perspective of history.
0: All right, Jocko.
6: Like that story about young Washington and the cherry tree. They blame him for that. But actually, it was his first hint of future greatness.
0: Yeah, yeah.
6: They talk about vandalism, whereas the truth of the matter is he was just preparing a few Manhattans for the family. The whole perspective of history has been altered, Patsy.
0: Oh, stop it, will you? I'm in trouble. Will you help me out?
6: Yes, if you'll allow me to get a word in edgewise. What kind of trouble?
0: There's a dead guy up at my place.
6: I don't know why you're in trouble. Think of his bleak outlook on things.
0: Hellman's nosing around and he thinks I did it.
6: Did you?
0: No. He got shot in relays, but he picked my place to quit. And there are two other dead guys down on the dock.
6: What were their practices?
0: They strong-armed me about 10 o'clock and took me down to the waterfront. We were supposed to find a guy named Joe Deneen, but they looked too ripe to somebody.
6: How about Deneen?
0: He's that guy up at my place. When Hellman got there, he was muttering about a safety deposit box and staring at a big .38. Oh, come on, you gotta help me, Jocko.
6: Yes, sir. Where would you like me to spread the ashes?
0: I want you to get out and find out everything you can about Joe Deneen, will you?
6: He's your house guest. Why don't you go?
0: Hit the Chronicle and the Examiner morgues and try to find out if he has a safety deposit box in any of the banks, huh?
6: Where are you going? Before prison, I mean.
0: I'm going down and lie in Hellman's shadow until something turns up. I need every minute, Jocko, so hurry.
6: Well, I'll need a quick one for the road first.
0: You'll get going right now, Jocko.
6: Patsy, you have a defiant attitude for a man on the doorstep to the next world. Try to be sweeter until you discover your normal disposition will do. You can start by paying my bar bill.
0: All right. Will you hurry? How much do you owe?
6: About $11.
0: What have you been doing all night? Are you crazy?
6: I may owe $11, Patsy, but so far I've had a better night than you have. Good night, lover.
0: I had to get started on some answers because once Hellman checked on those two guys at the dock, he'd go to work on me. He'd keep hacking away and finally cut me down like a piece of flint in a cigarette lighter. Well, after I left Jocko, I started down to headquarters. It was a little after midnight and the streets were wet and silent. Except that now and then you could hear a woman's laughter coming out of the dark as you passed along. That's the only sound the night keeps whole. Well, I was cutting down Leavenworth Street when it came to me. I knew what my lead was up in that apartment. It didn't hit me suddenly. It kept shoving in like a piece of old seaweed on the water, moving in and out and finally brushing up against you. If that guy was alive when Hellman got there, that meant that maybe he could have phoned somebody. And if he did, then they'd have a record of it down at the desk. Well, I got back to my place and asked the operator. Well, it feels good when you got the right sweepstakes ticket. She said a call had been put in for my place at 10:15 to the Ambrose Hotel, room 204. Well, at last, things were beginning to make sense. They must have made sense for about 5 seconds because Hellman called. The girl handed me the phone and he started in.
7: I got news for you, Novak. We checked the prints on that murder gun. They don't add.
0: Take your troubles to the chaplain, Hellman. I got my quota.
7: Yeah. You got fancy friends, too, Novak. The prints belong to Jake Fidello.
0: Yeah? How do you spell that?
7: F-I-D... You're cute, aren't you, Novak?
0: To Jake Fidello, I'm nothing. Who is he?
7: Cheap punk like you, Novak. He's working out a 20-year stretch in Alcatraz.
0: Huh?
7: Yeah, Alcatraz. So there's no tie between the murder gun and the murder.
0: Maybe Fidello bought himself a 2-day furlough.
7: We already checked. Guard saw him in his cell at 11 o'clock tonight reading a book.
0: Guards pay the rent too, Hellman. My boat was out in that bay tonight and it came back full of bullets and blood. Now you're trying to tell me there's no connection. You better find out if a guy can skip Alcatraz for a few hours.
7: I'll wait, Novak. If you can tell me how it's done before long.
0: Well, nothing matched now. It was like the chorus girl's legs in a cheap nightclub. If Jake Fidello was smart enough to beat Alcatraz for a couple of hours, then he wasn't dumb enough to leave that murder gun behind. And what was the connection between Deneen and Jake Fidel? And who lived at the Ambrose Hotel? Well, I went up there to find out. It was a small place up near the top of Telegraph Hill, and when I rode by, I could see Alcatraz sitting out in the bay, a lonely island full of birthdays. The Ambrose turned out to be a high-toned little joint, the sort of place with a welcome mat's printed in Old English. I went up to 204. The card in the door said Frederica Sims. I knocked, and when the door opened, it was like shaking hands with a flamethrower. She was a tall number, and she screamed flannel edition all over. She stood in the doorway for a minute and swayed in a nice, contented way like a snake on the right diet. And then she said hello. You wanted to hand her your arm and say, twist.
8: Good evening.
0: Yeah. My name's Novak.
8: I'll remember. Won't you come in?
0: It'll save an argument.
8: Good. I hope you don't mind crowds, Mr. Novak.
9: She means me, Mr. Novak. I'm Mike Trevor.
8: And I'm Freddie Sims.
0: Well, that brings us up to date.
8: A drink would do so much more. You need a drink, Mr. Novak. You look a little dusty.
9: Don't mind her, Novak. She addresses all people as pet.
0: All right, now suppose you two landowners tell me who killed Joe Deneen.
8: You know, Mike, I don't think he wants the drink.
0: We'll all celebrate when you get around to Deneen.
9: I don't think we know a man by the name of Deneen, particularly if he's dead.
8: Yes, I'm sure we wouldn't like him.
0: Come on, let's drop the smart talk. Come on back in the saloon. A guy by the name of Joe Deneen died all over my kitchen tonight.
9: Don't get tough, Novak. If you miss your dinner, all right, but don't come up here screaming about your dead friend.
0: Now, look, I'm about 10 feet behind a phone call. Deneen put in a call for this number just before he died.
9: Then it was whimsy, Novak, or anything else you'd like to call it. We don't know the man. You can mull it over on your way downstairs.
0: Yeah, and you can use the time to think over that safety deposit box.
8: What safety deposit box?
0: Oh, you're jumping your cue, lady. Make it more casual, huh?
9: Do you know what you're talking about, Novak?
0: You think so.
9: I'll tell you what I'll do, Novak. I'll buy that key from you.
0: You got a deal, unless you want to pay it off with money.
9: You mean Joe Deneen?
0: That's right. I'm running front on a murder rap. You want that key. If you want it bad enough, come on down to headquarters and we'll make a trade.
9: No, thanks, Novak. You didn't look bright, but I thought you might be hiding your brain somewhere. This way you lose money.
0: You lose even more, Trevor. I was going to ease you into that murder rap, but the offer's out. You'll have to struggle in and you'll be too tired to get out.
8: Can I loan either of you boys a pickaxe?
9: No, thanks. Well, I'm going to run along. Can I drop you anyplace, Novak?
0: I'll stay.
9: You know, I didn't think I could drop you anyplace. Novak, you ought to sell that gleam in your eye. Some airport could use it. Good night, Freddy. Be careful.
8: Good night, Mike. I can take care of myself.
9: Yes, if you try. That's all I was worried about.
0: Your friend reads the wrong books.
8: I'll bet you never wasted your time that way. Why don't you sit down on the couch here and have a drink, Patsy? Now that the argument's over.
0: Is it?
8: Well, at least we need a drink.
0: Yeah, sure. That'll make the talk come easy. About that key.
8: You think I want the key?
0: Like nothing else in the world.
8: No. That's a little rash, Patsy. But I do want it. I want it very badly.
0: Those are famous last words, lady. You heard the round with Mike. The prices haven't changed.
8: Mm-hmm. That's too expensive, darling. What do you think? What are you looking at, Patsy?
0: You? The way you slide around on that couch?
8: Yes.
0: Yeah. You belong in the Everglades.
8: If I were there, Patsy, I think you're the kind of a guy who'd be right around the next bend.
0: You sound pretty sure. That's a good way to lose your shirt.
8: I am sure, Patsy. I know that about us. We belong in the swamp.
0: Yeah.
8: We belong together. Because we're the same kind. We're neither good nor bad. We just are. And that has to do.
0: You make it sound corny, baby.
8: Try to hide, darling, but I can see you peeking through your fingers. I can see you awfully good from here, Patsy.
0: Watch out. You're backing into a corner, Angel.
8: But I've got you with me.
0: Make some more noise, huh? I like it.
8: It's true. I've got you with me, haven't I, Patsy?
0: I can still struggle.
8: I'll bet you don't struggle good. I'll bet you don't struggle good at all, Patsy.
0: I still got that key, baby.
8: Yes, you see.
0: It stays at my place.
8: I could eat you, Patsy. You're wonderful.
0: Yeah.
8: You never inhale me my drink. With soda at the end of the table.
0: Sure.
8: That's it, darling.

0: doesn't pay much to fall in love. I spent enough time on her rug to work my way into the design, and when I finally came to, it was morning. There was nobody around the place, so I started for home. On the way, I tried to fill in the blind spots, but it was like trying to match pearls in the dark. Somebody had killed Deneen for the key to that safety deposit box, but where was the key? If the girl or Mike Trevor did it, then why were they still on the trail? Well, when I got to my apartment, the place was torn apart. Looked something like a mop closet after a New Year's Eve party. Jocko was sitting in the middle of the room listening to the water fizz.
1: Good morning. Where'd you get the bump on the head?
0: Romance. What'd you find out, Jocko?
1: Deneen had lots of friends and enemies.
0: Yeah, one of them's Jake Fidello.
1: He's number one on the list. Deneen had a brawl with Fidello 2 years ago. Jake promised to square the beef.
0: He's in a bad spot for it now.
1: Maybe. Deneen has no safety deposit box.
0: Mm, that was my out.
1: Perhaps you can take up folk dancing in prison. I'll send you diagrams of new steps from time to time. Fidello has a safety deposit box, though.
0: Yeah?
1: Yeah, he's got a lot of money floating around somewhere.
0: Well, well.
1: And a lot of women doing the same thing.
0: We're getting a better shuffle now. Is the girl's name Freddie Sims?
1: That's right. Fidello loves her like the last 15 minutes of life. That's why he won't like it.
0: Get to the point, huh?
1: She's supposed to be waiting for him, but she's got married in Mexico to a guy named Mike Trevor, Fidello's best friend. Does it make sense?
0: No, it doesn't. Suppose Jake's found out about his sweetheart and best friend. Why would he kill Deneen?
1: I don't know, except you'll find out, Patsy, that sometimes the difference between your best friend and your worst enemy is only a matter of opportunity.
0: Yeah, Novak talking.
2: How's the dent in your forehead?
0: Oh, you get around, Hellman.
2: Yeah, we picked her up at your apartment.
0: She tell you about that key?
2: A little. She made a confession, too.
0: She's generous.
2: Not to Mike Trevor. She pinned the whole thing on him and signed a statement. We're going to have to pick him up now. I'll see you in 10 minutes.
0: Why?
2: In case he wants to shoot somebody, I'm offering you.
0: Things were moving fast now. I sent Jocko down to start repair work on the boat, and Hellman picked me up 5 minutes later. We drove out Geary and turned on Van Ness. Oh, Hellman was real subtle. He stopped right in front of the rooming house where Mike Trevor was living. The girl had mapped it out for him. Trevor was in a first-floor room. It was a quiet neighborhood. But as we opened the front door and started in, I got the idea it was going to be a tough place to get any sleep for the next few minutes.
3: Down on the right side here. Stay ahead of me, Novak.
0: You're one copper who will die in bed, Hellman.
3: Down the hall and be quiet. Yeah, this is it.
0: On this lap, you go first.
3: Stand back while I throw it open.
0: Empty, Hellman.
3: Girl said he was here. What's that?
0: Your boy's up at the top of the stairs.
3: You see him?
0: Well, he's not wearing neon pants. Go up and get him.
3: Come on down, Trevor. Your girl talked. Come on down and sign a confession.
4: I've got a better idea, copper. You come up and hand me the pen.
3: All right, Novak.
0: Move over, Hellman. He's going to argue.
3: He's heading for the roof. Let's go.
0: Hold it, Hellman. If that door up there is locked, we'll run right through the barrel.
3: You get one more chance, Trevor. Come on down.
0: That roof door is locked.
4: All right, copper, I'm coming down. Make a hole.
3: Now you got your hole, Trevor.
5: Yeah. No, I think. You better get to that safety deposit box. Get there in a hurry. Before the girl.
0: Oh, city owns a metal, Hellman. Let's get to that safety deposit box.
3: Let her have the key. What do you care, Novak? She's Fidello's girl.
0: No, no. There's a queer twist here somewhere. How do you know what's in that box?
3: So, Fidello's in love with a girl. He's grateful. What do you care?
0: That's what makes it good. That's the way it is with love and gratitude. The love goes on, Hellman, but the gratitude changes. Well, the way things stood, there was only one place that key could be. I got to a phone and called Jocko. I told him to check out on the boat for a key somewhere on the floorboards. Jocko seemed happy when he said that some girl had come by 15 minutes ago and nosed around the boat for a while. Well, Hellman and I rushed down to the bank. When we got downstairs, Freddie was just starting into the vault.
6: Hello, Patsy. You look rested.
0: You're on your way to that deposit box. You better think it over.
6: Can he stop me, Copper?
7: No, but we can hold the dough until we check with Fidello.
6: Go ahead.
0: I don't think he's going
6: to
0: like it.
6: Oh, we'll have to see. I'll be back in a moment.
7: Let's go, Novak. We can hold the dough upstairs.
0: No, let's hang around. I just want to see 18 karat greed when she opens that box. There's the gratitude, Helmut.
5: Well, Copper, I got the key, huh?
0: Well, you got everything, Eva.
5: All that night happened to him.
0: He beat you over the line by 20 minutes.
5: But the next day, let me know.
0: I'll try again. Because you don't grade him nicely. You're not worth anything Fidello ever had.
5: I started an argument. I couldn't finish it.
0: I was wrong about one thing, Eva. When I said Fidello wouldn't like this. I think you will.
5: Yeah. Really good.

0: Fidello was a thorough guy. The way he told out but the right inning. Fidello found out about the girl and Mike Trevor, so he pulled a switch. He hired his enemy, Joe Dineen, to do the job. Dineen planted the bomb in the safety deposit box, and just to prove it was a square pitch, Fidello gave Dineen was supposed to kill the girl and leave the key for Mike to blow his head off. And just to make it clean, Fidello got in touch with his old him to look up Dineen if anything happened to the girl. That way, he figured to knock up all three of them. But Mike jumped the gun. He started tailing Dineen and shot him up out on the bay. He followed him to my place and killed him with the gun Dineen was carrying. Dineen, 8 o'clock, but he called the girl and told her there was a lot of money in that safety deposit box.
1: Exactly, Bill.
0: But he told the girl finally double-crossed Mike Trevor and turned him in. Trevor killed those two guys on the pier, and he lost Dineen in the fog. And when he drove up, a couple of dumpers along, that scared. The question, what could that girl have said to Jocko to make him let her walk in and breeze out with that key? I mentioned that to Jocko, but he just smiled.

0: brought you Pat Novak for Hire, starring Jack Webb. Pat Novak is directed and produced by William B. Rousseau. Jocko Madigan is played by Tudor Owen. Inspector Hellman is played by Raymond Burr.
1: Music was composed and
0: in our cast were Vaughn Fahey, Paul Avery, Farley Bear, and Herb Ellis. This program is being released to our worldwide facilities of the Armed Forces Radio Service. 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This program came to you from Hollywood. 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
2: 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My name is Ron Haynes, and I'm from Rangeley. 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

0: That's what the sign out in front of my shop says. Pat Novak for hire. Down here on the San Francisco waterfront, it's got to be that way. You got to rob a few graves if you want cigarette money. You need lots of work and roomy sleeves if you're going to play a pat hand. Sometimes, in a good week, you can duck trouble 3 or 4 days in a row. And then it creeps up on you like an old charge account. Well, I should have known that when I went to the bank. I was up to my knees in mud and didn't even know it was rainy season. It was Tuesday. I went by the bank to drop $100. It was about time, because they were beginning to play handball with my checks. Must have been about 11 o'clock when I got to the window.
1: Hello, Mr. Novak. Isn't it a grand morning?
0: If it's your choice, stay with it.
1: Ah, yes.
0: Deposit $100.
1: Yes. Let me get your card. It's right here, I think. Yes. Here we are.
0: All right. $100. Give me a duplicate, will you?
1: Certainly. My, this isn't as big as the last deposit.
0: Look, Bloomer girl, just mark the slip, huh?
1: Oh. I'm sorry, Mr. Novak. I guess I'm not used to $1,000 deposits.
0: Mm-hmm. What $1,000?
1: Your Friday deposit.
0: I wasn't in here Friday.
1: Oh, you must have been. The card says you put in $1,000 on Friday.
0: Give me that card. What did Santa look like?
1: What?
0: Who put the dough in? What'd the guy look like?
1: Oh, didn't you?
0: No, look, we'll double back and try to hang on this time, will you? I wasn't in here Friday. I don't know anything about an extra grand. Now, what did the guy look like?
1: I wasn't on duty Friday.
0: Yeah.
1: I'm not even sure about the fellow today.
0: What fellow?
1: There was a man in here to ask about the account.
0: Did this good fairy have a name?
1: No, just credentials. He was from the FBI.
0: I see.
1: Is there anything wrong, Mr. Novak?
0: No, don't mind that complexion. I forgot my foundation cream.

0: I should have known right then. A mysterious grand tossed into the till, and I didn't wake up to trouble. But I'm a smart boy who'd be the village idiot in a town the size of New York. Well, I left the bank and went up to my apartment. That $1,000 was already drawing interest. When I came in, she was sitting on the couch drinking my whiskey. She could have all she wanted. A 1949 Panther model. Just the right amount of size 12 and a dress that looked like a well-tailored fig leaf. When she was through looking you over, you felt like the Sunday supplement.
1: Hello, Mr. Novak. I like your apartment.
0: That's good.
1: The view is wonderful.
0: So is yours. What's on your mind?
1: How about a drink?
0: All right. I'll pour, you talk.
1: My name is Connie Riley. Make me one, too?
0: Sure. As you were saying?
1: My name is Connie Riley.
0: Yeah, well, I've memorized that much. Go on. Well, here's your drink.
1: Thanks. Let's sit down.
0: All right.
1: Over next to me. I won't bite.
0: That's too bad. Go on.
1: Well, here's to your new bank account, Patsy.
0: Look, sis, if you're here just for the field trials, all right, but if you got a bill of goods, trot it out.
1: I will. I want that card, too, Patsy. I want it ahead of Chris.
0: I'll catch up with another drink. In the meantime, you fill in and help me, will you?
1: Stop sitting on your hands, Angel. You didn't get that $1,000 for the sweat of your brow.
0: No, not yet.
1: Somebody padded your account so you'd be a nice boy. I want you to be a nice boy for me.
0: At the same rates?
1: The Monterey Rose docks today. A passenger named Kirk Toomey is carrying a jack of clubs, and it means a lot to me.
0: Well, it doesn't mean a thing to me, except the FBI is on my tail.
1: Mr. Novak, you're turning a momentary advantage into a crowbar.
0: You take your deal to some other broker.
1: You're in business whether you like it or not, Patsy. You're going to stub your toe either way, only to me, it'll be more fun.
0: Yeah, how about the FBI?
1: You're being frightened by a group of bureaucrats.
0: Yeah, that's what Trotsky thought.
1: How much, Patsy?
0: Hmm?
1: How much for that card when you get it?
0: The price is a grand.
1: You're an amusing guy, Patsy.
0: Yeah, at a grand, I can afford to be.
1: You don't even know what the Jack of Clubs is all about. You never heard of Kirk Toomey till 5 minutes ago, but you take things in stride as if the whole world belonged to you.
0: Yeah?
1: You're like Adam when he first spotted the Garden of Eden.
0: All right, little Eve, it's $1,000. Remember, you're sitting on my doorstep. Now either go on home or come in the house.
1: Good. I'll take the card. It's your price. Now I can relax.
0: Yeah. I'll bet you can.
1: Pour me another drink, Patsy?
0: Yeah, sure, in a minute.
1: What comes next? Do I get 3 guesses?
0: You got time to take them.
1: I won't need them all.
0: Yeah, it's up to you. Come here, Angel. Did you ever hear of the early bird?
1: Do I make a nice worm?
0: You wriggle like one.
1: Aren't you raising the price a little, Mr. Novak?
0: Straight 18%, darling.
1: That's too bad. I wasn't even going to scream.
0: The next place I live is going to be a cave. Just a minute, will you?
2: Hello, Novak.
0: Oh, Hellman.
2: Well, well. Am I interrupting anything?
0: No, we were just going over an old seed catalog. Miss Riley, this is Inspector Hellman, San Francisco Police.
1: Good morning, Inspector. Don't bother to arrest me now. I'm just leaving.
2: So soon?
1: My sentiments exactly, Inspector. Bye-bye, Patsy. You can get me at the Concord on Push Street. See you around, Patsy.
0: Sure.
2: Well, you're slipping, Novak.
0: Hmm?
2: No rain check.
0: All right, funny man. What's your problem?
2: You. You ever see this guy before?
0: Let me see. He's an awful-looking thug.
2: Yeah.
0: Who is he, your father?
2: A guy by the name of Max Coleman. The FBI trailed him to your bank Friday. They think he gave you $1,000.
0: Yeah.
2: Where'd you get the $1,000, Novak?
0: What do you care, Hellman? Maybe a relative. Maybe a maiden aunt.
2: Nobody's related to you, Novak. You're in a jam, lover, and I'm here to put your father in. Max Coleman buys his groceries with foreign dough.
0: So what are you weeping about? Arrest the guy if you don't like him.
2: There's government microfilm coming in on the Monterey Rose. That $1,000 makes you a contact man for Coleman.
0: Send the FBI over then. Where do you fit in? Waiting for somebody to drop some loose change?
2: You're my project, Novak. When they asked us for help, I stuffed the ballot box to get you.
0: Yeah.
2: So relax. I'm going to spend the rest of the day here. You're not going to leave the living room.
0: If I got to spend the day with you, I'll take knockout drops.
2: Suit yourself. What's this stuff?
0: That's good scotch. You wouldn't know.
2: Oh.
0: The cheap liquor's out in the kitchen closet. That's for you.
2: All right. Over by the stove here?
3: That's right.
2: What do you keep in here, Novak?
3: Mops and brooms.
2: Where'd you buy this one?
0: What are you talking about?
2: Where'd you buy this one, smart man?

0: could tell right away it wasn't a mop. When Hellman pushed him out, he rolled out onto the linoleum. A dapper little guy, except for a piece of cord around his throat, tied in a funny knot. He was deader than a broken drum. Somebody had pulled too hard on that piece of cord. The veins were standing out in his forehead, and his face looked like a road map lying there on the floor. He wasn't pretty. Hellman thought so, too.
1: Who is he, Novak? Your father?
0: I've never seen him in my closet before.
1: Who is he, Novak?
0: I don't know, Hellman. Finders keepers, you roll him.
1: Give me a hand. Oh, there's nothing there. Where's his wallet?
0: You'll get there by instinct.
1: Yeah, here it is. His name is Kirk Toomey.
0: Well, that helps.
1: Who is he?
0: The guy on the Monterey Rose.
1: The one with the microfilm?
0: I guess so.
1: I thought you didn't know anything about it. How'd you know he came from the Monterey Rose?
0: My dream book, Hellman. What happens now?
1: Nothing. Except I'm on the case now, and you got trouble in a major key.
0: You don't think I killed this guy?
1: I don't know, did you?
0: You better hop out and tail that girl. She was making herself at home when I got here.
1: Yeah? How do I know you're not in it together?
0: You don't, copper. Maybe she's Loeb and I'm Leopold. When you're through with her, you might hit the Monterey and start looking for a jack of clubs.
1: Some more dream book, Novak?
0: Everybody's looking for a jack of clubs, Hellman. It must be the end of the rainbow. That's where you're going to find that microfilm.
1: In the meantime, you stay handy, Novak. I want to split you with the FBI.
0: You don't think I'm going to take the rap for Junior here, do you?
1: It says that in my book. Just relax until I'm ready to pick you up. I only have to find a couple of things.
0: Well, that'll be a long time, Hellman. You can't find your hip pocket with radar.
1: Yeah. I'll be around soon, Novak. Don't bother to pack your bags. You'll be traveling light.
0: Well, when Hellman left, I knew I was a second division club. That phony plant in the bank, the tie-up with Max Coleman, and that stiff in the kitchen made me look real bad. I had to do something in a hurry because the way things stood, I had about as much chance as a lawn party in a monsoon. There were a lot of bases to tag, so I looked up Jocko Madigan, an ex-doctor who invented the hangover, but a good guy. I finally found him over in North Beach at a little joint called Lupo's. He was eating pizza with one hand and strangling a bottle of wine with the other.
2: Hello, Patsy. Oh, Frank. Bottle of wine for Mr. Novak.
0: No, I'm short on time, Jocko.
2: That's where you're wrong, Patsy. People always say it, but it's a lie.
0: Will you calm down a minute?
2: You say you're short on time, but you have all the time there is. It's the one thing that keeps you from being a beggar.
0: Yeah.
2: There are only 24 hours in a day, and that gives you as much time as Napoleon or Alexander had.
0: Will you shut up a minute and put on that wine?
2: I'm celebrating, Patsy. I'm celebrating Mission Day.
0: Mission Day's over.
2: I'm a native son. We celebrate longer.
0: Now, look, I'm behind the eight ball again.
2: Isn't it getting kind of crowded back there? What's the matter?
0: Somebody strangled the guy and put him in my broom closet.
2: When did you find him?
0: I didn't. Hellman did. There's a girl named Connie Riley. Looks good for the job.
2: Why doesn't Hellman book her, then?
0: He's still picking up the pieces. The dead guy is Kirk Toomey. He was set to smuggle in some microfilm. It says here I'm contact. You gotta help me, Jocko.
2: You've got me confused with the travel agency.
0: I want you to hop down to headquarters. Get all the dope you can on this guy Toomey. I'm gonna look up Connie Riley.
2: How did she get in the picture?
0: What difference does it make? She's a wrestler I met this morning. Now get on to headquarters, will you?
2: That's why I like you, Patsy. You're like a piece of blank verse. A bad piece of blank verse.
0: All right, Jocko. I'm gonna make like a strip of bacon if I don't get going. Now stay close to headquarters. If anything looks good, contact me at Connie Riley's here at this address.
2: All right. How many times shall I knock, lover?

0: left Jocko and dropped by the apartment. I was smart and full of courage, like a field mouse at bay. The police had already been there. There was fingerprint powder all over, and the two bottles of whiskey were gone. They'd moved Laughing Boy out of the kitchen, so I sat down trying to add things up. I had a short list of friends to see. Connie, Max Coleman, and whoever this guy Chris was. I had to show up with one of them or prove that Kurt Toomey hung himself in my closet. I was getting ready to borrow a piece of cord myself when the phone rang. Yeah?
1: Hello, Novak. This is Hellman.
0: I'm thrilled. What's on your mind?
1: I just called on your girlfriend.
0: What'd she say?
1: Nothing. She wasn't there. Hasn't been there since 10 o'clock this morning.
0: That's funny.
1: Yeah? You know where she is?
0: How would I know?
1: I just thought she might be in your closet. I picked up Toomey's stuff on the Monterey Road.
0: Yeah, what'd you find?
1: The usual stuff. A few clothes, some shaving equipment, razor blades, toothpaste, and a pack of playing cards.
0: Pack of cards? Well, do you know where to go from there, Hellman?
1: I thought I did.
0: Grab that jack of clubs.
1: Will a ten of hearts do?
0: Huh?
1: That's right, Novak. A nice, fat deck. But the jack of clubs is missing.
0: Oh, you're always too little, too late, Hellman.
1: I just thought I'd let you know, friend, in case you start a bridge game with 53 cards in the deck. Good night.

0: apartment. Or maybe he brought it with him. If he brought it with him, Connie was a possibility. Or somebody that got there ahead of Connie. Well, anyway, I had to work fast now because whoever had that card wasn't going to put it on a Market Street float. About 10 minutes later, I cut across Union Square and up Bush Street. When I got to Connie's apartment, it was about 10 o'clock. I got in the back door and started through. She wasn't there, so I went to work looking for that jack of clubs. It was real easy. I tried the desk and then her bureau drawer. You know, that black chiffon's coming back in style because that's where I found the card. It looked nice nestling there. I put it in my pocket and that's as far as I got.
1: You run the lingerie counter here, Novak?
0: You sound like a guy named Chris.
1: If it makes you feel better.
0: Should we put on the light?
1: No, no. Let's don't put on the light. This gun might upset you.
0: The police are looking for you, Chris. You need more than the dark.
1: I understand they're looking for you, Novak. That Riley girl kind of put you on a spot. Tell you what I'll do, though.
0: Yeah, you'll give me $1,000 for the jack of clubs.
1: I started to say 500.
0: Around here, that's a whisper. And even grand, mister.
1: You're trying to collect too many places. Want the 500?
0: No, I don't.
1: All right. But I think you're a bum businessman.

0: Jocko found me catnapping on Connie's bare rug. Must have been right after the sapping. When I woke up, Jocko was thumbing my head like a housewife with a bowl of margarine. I felt around and waited for him to put the floor in again. I reached in my pocket. The jack of clubs was gone. Then I started to talk. Jocko.
1: Did you expect someone better?
0: Help me up, will you?
1: I've helped you get up so much, I feel like one of the Wright brothers.
0: I just lost round three.
1: Yeah, I saw him getting into the car.
0: Did you get a number?
1: Like Hellman's got yours. Here it is.
0: Let me see. Anything break down at homicide?
1: They got all the dope on Toomey. They had to piece it together. He had no fingerprint record, and they finally confirmed things with a set of false teeth.
0: What does it prove?
1: Nothing much, except you probably killed him. He was a foreign agent who picked up microfilm at Shanghai. Your girlfriend is pretty.
0: Did they find her?
1: Yeah.
0: Dead?
1: No, Patsy, you've got to stop thinking of people as being dead all the time. It's demoralizing.
0: What'd she say?
1: She denied knowing anything about Toomey.
0: Jocko, I'm sure she killed that guy up in my apartment. I'd stake my life on it.
1: Expertly put, Patsy. I think Hellman believes her. After all, she's the only lead.
0: What about Max Coleman, the guy that rigged my bank account? Are they letting him die on the vine?
1: I was getting to that. Your friend Max Coleman has disappeared.
0: I thought he was being tailed.
1: The kite got away. Here, use my aspirin.
0: Took a boat out to the Monterey Rose, but that was a waste of time. Hellman had it covered like a tarpaulin. I still had the license number to Chris's car, but that didn't do any good. Even if I found him, all I could do was point my finger. There were still a lot of things that didn't fall into place. One of them was, how come that jack of clubs was so easy to find in Connie's apartment? She hadn't hit it very well. But after all, maybe that was a habit with her. Things didn't look any better the next morning. I went into a restaurant next to the press club for some breakfast. The Chronicle was lying on the counter. We were in second place because it was a torso murder all over page one. That second cup of coffee saved me because right after that, I spotted it on one of the back pages, a picture and a small story about some unidentified guy who'd been killed over in Oakland. I couldn't match the picture too well with Hellman's snapshot of Max Coleman, but it looked like my best break so far. I got over to Oakland, and I went straight to the morgue. The guy in the morgue was chatty.
2: Which fella you want to see?
0: The unidentified guy. He must have come in last night.
2: Sure.

0: Down this way.
1: Okay.
0: How do you like our morgue?
1: One of my favorites.
0: It's bigger than San Francisco.
1: Yeah, I figured that.
0: Sure. Most people don't know that, but it's true. Bigger than San Francisco. Here we are. Right here. Help me slide it out.
1: Sure.
0: Roller bearings makes it a lot easier.
1: Yeah.
0: Here, let me get that sheet.
1: All right. Well, well.
0: Recognize him?
1: Yeah. What time did he die?
0: Coroner's report here on the toe tag. About 11 o'clock last night. Two gunshots. 38 caliber pistol.
1: That's good.
0: Don't look good to me. Was he a friend of yours? Relative or something?
1: Yeah, a relative. He's my maiden aunt. It was Max Coleman, all right. But that was only half the problem. I had some of the answers, but not enough. It's like trying to weave a rug with a spinning wheel and a bucket of sand. Well, anyway, I got to a payphone and I called Jocko. I told him to run down that license number, and then I headed back across the bridge. When I found Jocko, he said the car was registered in the name of Christopher Downs, who lived up on Taylor Street. And that was enough of a lead, so I telephoned Hellman. It took about a half a minute to draw a map.
2: Hello? Hellman talking.
1: It's Novak. You still got Connie Riley down there?
2: No. I saved matchboxes. Why?
1: When did she leave?
2: Last night, about 9:30.
1: Well, that was smart, Hellman.
2: Why?
1: You better put a guard on her front door and get up to 720 Taylor Street, the apartment of Christopher Downs.
2: Who's he?
1: A late entry. Now climb out of that coma and get going. I'll meet you up there in 10 minutes.
2: 720 Taylor Street?
1: Yeah, it's up on the hill.
2: That's good, Novak. I can roll you all the way down.

0: Jocko and I got up to Down's apartment, there was nobody home. I said a fast prayer for Connie, and I began going through Down's stuff for a .38 caliber revolver. Jocko was looking, too, over in the liquor cabinet. That's as far as we got.
1: Scavenger hunt, Mr. Novak?
0: Hello, Chris. You haven't seen a .38 around?
1: Just one. It's in my pocket.
0: The same one that killed Max Coleman?
1: You're going to run out of breath, Novak. Slow down.
0: I'm in second already, mister. I can't stop.
1: Then you won't mind a short ride. Out the door and down the back stairs.
0: Should we bring the lap robe?
1: There's nothing to worry about. It's a short trip. You won't even have to wire the folks.
0: We went down the back way and into the garage next door. We started for a big car in the corner.
1: All right. Get in. Out the airport road, Joe.
2: Sure.
1: Now relax, Novak. From here, you look like a duck in the pond. All right, Joe.
3: Watch out, Joe. Joe, watch out. There's another car coming in.
0: You're right, Chris. It was a short ride.
3: You all right, Novak?
0: Stop acting like the mother hen, Hellman. Take this guy's gun.
3: All right, mister. Get out. Who is he?
0: Christopher Downs. He killed Max Coleman last night.
3: Does he convince you, mister?
1: Not entirely.
0: Well, that .38 will. The Oakland police have two slugs that fit that gun. You need more?
1: No. I'm afraid you've got all the trumps, Novak.
3: All right, let's go, you.
1: Let's see you earn it, copper.
3: Stop him, Novak!
0: He ain't going far. Well, Hellman, now you can arrest him for jaywalking.
3: Yeah.
0: It's too bad. He could have told you a lot about that stiff in my closet. Well, go pick him up, Hellman, and don't forget that jack of clubs in his pocket. Well, it worked out all right. I left Hellman, dropped by headquarters to leave a note, and I went home to my apartment. Connie was there. The whiskey was out again. Oh, she looked real good sitting there in a white crepe dress. It was one of those tight-fitting babies that make a bathing suit look like a toga. I told her all about Chris and Max Coleman, and we forgot about everything but the Olympics. When she put her arms around you, it was a real squeeze. It felt like an old tube of shaving cream. I was pouring a drink when the doorbell rang. Hello, Hellman.
3: You ready, Novak?
0: Sure. Well, don't stand there gaping. Arrest her for murder.
4: Wait a minute. Slow down, Patsy.
0: Sorry, chum. It's you or me.
4: Now, be a nice boy.
0: I am. That's why you go to Hellman.
3: Come on, lady.
0: You dig up an answer for that guy that you left in my closet?
4: I didn't leave any guy in your closet.
0: You'll have to say it louder, baby. They found the story about the cord.
4: That cord came out of your kitchen.
0: You're a big mouth, Connie.
4: Yeah. You can put that in boldface. How did you know?
0: You're the only one that could have taken that jacket clubs here in the apartment. That and one other thing.
4: Yeah?
0: That knot in the cord was a funny knot. You got an elastic garter there. It's too big, so you tied a knot in it. The same funny knot that choked Kirk Toomey.
4: You're a funny guy, Novak.
0: Yeah?
4: You're nice, but you're hard to handle. I should have killed you and married you. Ready, Hellman?

Jack of clubs was a phony right from the start. Somebody told Kirk Toomey to deal with me. When he came to my apartment, Connie was waiting. She got jumpy and killed him. I got there too soon, so she had to stall me off. When she got home, she found out that the Jack of clubs was a phony. She left it in plain sight, and Chris gobbled up the bait. When he discovered there was no microfilm, he went gunning for Max Coleman. Max was an innocent thief lying low, waiting to buy it from me. So, all three of them were after a phony card. I began to suspect it was phony because everybody hung around. If it was the McCoy, Connie would have cleared out. Same for Chris. The microfilm? Well, it was in Hellman's desk, but he didn't know it. Jocko finally tumbled. The report said that Kirk Toomey had false teeth. And when Hellman picked up his stuff on the ship, it was a tube of toothpaste. You don't clean false teeth with toothpaste. Word must have gotten around that the microfilm was inside that jack of clubs, so Kirk crossed him up and put it in the tube of toothpaste. Well, that's all, except they canceled my $1,000 deposit. Hellman said it was lucky I noticed her garter. Lucky? Well, she had to straighten her seams, didn't she?

0: 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Jocko Madigan is played by Tudor Owen. Inspector Hellman is played by Raymond Burr. 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In our cast were Betty Lou Gerson, Victor Perrin, Ted DeCorsia, and Herb Butterfield. 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

0: Kentucky Derby winner stampedes into history. Cherie DeVoe kicked the door down, etching her name in the record book as the first female trainer in 152 years to win the Run for the Roses.
1: I'm quite overwhelmed, to be honest. A lot has been made about a female trainer winning the Kentucky Derby, and I'm honored that I get to be that person. And I hope this just paves the way for any other little girl with big dreams or woman with big dreams.
0: Jockey Jose Ortiz won his first Derby too, besting his big brother Irad, who finished second aboard Renegade.
2: Oh, man, can you imagine that? Your baby brother beating you in that Kentucky Derby? That's just fantastic. What a great story. And what a great story for Cherie DeVoe as well. First female trainer to win the Kentucky Derby as well. Whew, how exciting. My mom loved the Kentucky Derby. Every single year, have a nice party, get a big get-together, and just build the entire evening around it. And then just 2 minutes of absolute excitement. Kind of reminds me of my wedding night. I don't know why.

That was the Charlie Daniels Band with Reflections from their 1979 album, Million Mile Reflections. It got a little reference in there to the king of rock and roll, Elvis, and a little something for Janis Joplin. And it was mostly an homage to their friends from Lynyrd Skynyrd, which on October 20th, 1977, had crashed in a unfortunate plane accident, and a few of them died. Some walked away injured, but they didn't really get back together again. They came back together again, I guess, with something of a reincarnation or an incarnation with Ronnie Van Zandt's brother Johnny and a few others. And that was Charlie Daniels' first band I ever saw in concert. Yeah, when this came out, I was all of 16 going on 17, and I was taken by them. It's a nice song. 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

The rhythm of the seasons can be felt in the oceans and high in the mountains. It's in the temperature, in the light, in the music that's in the air. Every atom knows the place and the time, where it fits and where it sits. The swallows have returned to Capistrano and little leaguers are sliding into second. There is a rhythm we feel in the current that runs in our veins. The streets of Rangeley are mostly empty today, but soon we'll be running high with the traffic of tourists, our summer friends rejoining us for another summer season. Keeping time with the rhythm, knowing that time is fleeting, we get to spend with them.

0: That was our friend Mike Blythe on guitar with one of his unnamed treasures. And before that was Genesis and Your Own Special Way. I'd like to give a little shout out to our friends over there at Rangeley Building and Remodeling for their underwriting of my show. Thank you. Thanks over there, huh? Keep your building and remodeling going. Ooh, speaking of which. What the hell's going on out here? What's happening? Somebody's trying to do a show over here. What are they doing?
1: Emma Ray! Shut up!
0: What the hell? That's Emma Ray?
1: Yes!
0: Is she singing?
1: Oh my god, we didn't know you were singing!
0: Hi, Emma Ray!
1: Oh, hi, Shroud!
0: I am the world-renowned radio personality, Tim Straub on WRGY. Hi, Emma Ray.
2: Hi.
0: How you doing?
2: I'm good. How are you?
0: It's wonderful to have you here.
2: Oh, thank you.
0: Yeah. Hey, is there a song that you would like to hear? There's a song that you really like. Don't worry, I can
2: hear it. Stacy's Mom. That's a really good song.
0: Really?
2: Yeah.
0: That's so funny. I've gotten that before. No, it's a good one.
2: It's a good song.
0: That's a way backer.
2: Yeah.
0: Okay. We'll throw it on for you.
2: Okay, thank you.
0: Yeah, we really appreciate you guys coming in and doing this for Lakeside Theater.
2: Yeah, of course.
0: The McFawns are stepping up.
2: Well, I was voluntold, so.
0: Voluntold.
2: Yeah.
0: And what are you doing inside there?
2: We're wallpapering the bathrooms.
0: Wallpaper. We're going to have wallpaper.
2: Yeah.
0: How classy.
2: I know. It's pretty awesome.
0: And we have tile floors.
2: I know.
0: Oh, I know.
2: Very, very fancy.
0: Yeah. Well, yeah. Thanks again.
2: Yeah, of course.
0: Hey, look who it is.
3: Hi.
0: Who are you?
3: I'm Stella.
0: Stella. You still haven't watched it, have you?
3: I haven't, no.
0: No, you probably never will. Hey, Stella, what song would you like to hear?
3: I don't know. No, she just... Shut up, Kylie.
2: Bye, Kylie.
0: What's on your Spotify?
2: Jessie's Girl.
3: Yay. Is that the song that's called?
2: I think it's called Jessie's Girl.
0: Stacy's Mom.
2: And Jessie's Girl.
0: You gotta be Jessie's Girl.
3: Yeah, that one. Jessie's Girl. Yeah, that one.
0: Okay.
3: Yeah, Jessie's Girl is the song that I want.
0: All right. Hey, McFawns, thank you so much.
2: Thank you.
0: Keep up the good work.
2: I'm gonna try.
0: But keep down the noise, for God's sake! Oh, the McFawns. They are something special.

That was Stacy's mom and Jesse's girl, pretty much the same song as requested by Emma Ray McFaughn and Stella McFaughn, who are here in the Rangeley Lakeside Theater doing some work on the renovations, along with A1. A1 has been here for the past few weeks and just making it happen. The bathrooms are looking spectacular, and we'll have our coming out party on Friday the 8th, when Rangeley Lakes Regional School has their annual talent show. Be there or be square.

That was Flagpole Sitta by Harvey Danger. That's right, they say Sitta, S-I-T-T-A, rather than S-I-T-T-E-R, because of being cool. And speaking of cool, our friend Sue Downs is back in Rangeley after a 9-month stint in the Peace Corps. So if you're wondering why there's been so much peace in the world, it's because of Sue. Sue joined when she was inspired to join by, two of our favorites, Robin and Bill Carter. Yeah, they were there back in 1968 when they were just little itty-bitty children. Just little itty-bitties. It's great to have you back, Sue. Next up, Florencing and machining all over the place is Florence Welch. Not to be mistaken for Lawrence Welch. No relation. And they're doing Sympathy Magic. This video is tremendous. It's more like a short film. Look it up. It'll be on my Substack. Check it out. All right. Take it away, Flo.

I love when an artist can take another artist's work and make it their own, and such is the case here with this one, Bruce Springsteen taking Shane McGowan and the Pogues, Rainy Night in Soho, and just leveling it and driving it home to the heart. Shane wrote that for Victoria Clark. He adored her, and that song certainly tells us. Hey, big shout out over to the Chamber of Commerce, to my excellent friends, Lisa Mejorado, Allie Kaiser, and don't you dare forget Marie Sutherland. Keep up the good work over there, ladies. We're counting on you. I'd like to share some good news that happened this week. That's right. I said good news. That's right. Tim Straub sharing good news. First one is when not one, not two, but five middle school students jumped into life-saving action when their Mississippi school bus driver lost consciousness. She was suffering from an asthma attack, and the bus continued hurtling down the road. The kids took control of the bus and saved everyone on board. They then immediately turned it and went to Chuck E. Cheese's. Woohoo! Way to go, kids. And another bit of good news. Scientists unveiled a hemp alternative to plastic. A surprisingly robust yet green alternative to plastic packaging has been developed from the hemp plant.

Well, that was American cello player David Darling collaborating with the indigenous Boonan people of Taiwan. I was on my way back from visiting my daughter Isabel in Burlington, and it came on the radio, and I thought, whoa, wait a second, what up here? Yeah, it's not like I came across this all on my little own. And David Darling, I started doing a little deep dive into him, and just what an incredible talent. He passed away in 2021, but his music didn't. Check him out. And in another bit of good news this past week, American hockey fans in Buffalo, New York, finished Canada's national anthem when the singer's mic malfunctioned.

Buffalo, known as the City of Good Neighbors, has maintained a dual anthem tradition which is unique to hockey in Buffalo. Located just minutes from the Canadian border, the Sabres have played two national anthems regardless of the opponent before every home game since 1970. Class, baby. That is class. And in the last bit of good news from this past week, Timmy the Whale, a humpback whale stranded off the coast of Germany for weeks, transfixed the nation until a pair of millionaires stepped in to pay for its successful rescue and return it to the North Sea. Later, it was discovered the reason why it took so long is because the whale was being given instructions in German, and it only spoke Welsh. It only spoke Welsh. You get it? Where are the people who speak Welsh from? Wales! Good news! That's the last bit of good news from the week.

0: Someone asked me last week, if I could travel back in time, what would I do? And I did not hesitate. I said I would make sure that I had 12 children, and I would name them Lisa, Nancy, Norm, Randy, Sean, Levi, John, Peter, Mark, Russ, Ernie, Dean, and Iris. Some of the greatest people on radio right here at WRGY. 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
2: 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Spotty showers and thunderstorms, mid-50s this afternoon, light west to southwest winds. Tonight becoming partly cloudy, 33. Sunshine, partly sunny at times, 52 tomorrow. Monday night, a few clouds, chilly, lows near 30, sunny near 50 on Tuesday. Thickening cloudiness Wednesday at 58. I'm meteorologist Russ Murley on WRGY, Real Community Radio.
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4: Except your intelligence.
3: Coming up, the life and thought of Elizabeth Anscombe.
4: Anscombe helped us understand intention, morality, and philosophy of mind.
3: She was a complicated figure. She argued against the use of birth control.
4: But she also argued against the atomic bomb.
3: Well, I guess one out of two ain't bad.
4: Elizabeth Anscombe, next time on Philosophy Talk. Coming up...
5: I can prove that if there's life anywhere else in the universe, they will have a Marxist economy.
4: Karl Marx said capitalism was like a vampire sucking the life out of workers.
3: So I guess he thought capitalism was morally bad.
4: Well, he also said morality is an ideological trick designed to keep us docile.
3: So I guess capitalism's okay.
6: You're a Marxist?
7: No, I'm a committed socialist, but not a Marxist.
3: Did Marx have an ethical system?
4: Or did he think right and wrong was a bunch of hooey?
8: Well, I am king.
9: Oh, king, eh? Very nice.
8: How'd you get that, eh? By exploiting the workers.
4: Can Marxist thinking help us solve today's moral problems?
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4: Our guest is Vanessa Wills from George Washington University.
3: Author of Marx's Ethical Vision.
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4: Morality the opiate of the masses?
3: Or is it the solution to capitalism?
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4: Except your intelligence. I'm Ray Briggs.
3: And I'm Josh Landy. We're coming to you via the studios of KALW San Francisco Bay Area.
4: Continuing conversations that begin at Philosopher's Corner on the Stanford campus, where Josh teaches philosophy.
3: And from the University of Chicago, where Ray now teaches philosophy.
4: Today, we're thinking about Marx and morality.
3: Oh, yeah, Karl Marx, he hated morality. He called it a bourgeois prejudice. He thought it was just a way to, like, trick workers into being good, docile drones instead of taking up arms against the system.
4: Nah, Josh, Marx is a moralist. He's constantly railing against capitalist business owners. He says they exploit their workers, they deprive people of dignity, and they suck the life out of society. That is moral criticism if I ever heard it.
3: Well, if that's what Marx actually thought, then he was contradicting himself. I mean, he says it right out. The communists do not preach morality at all.
4: Okay, but he didn't mean all morality there. He meant bourgeois morality. You know, the kind that's used to trick the workers. He thought we could do better than that. There's a real morality out there, one that's ready to replace the fake one.
3: But that's not what Marx actually says. Look, I'm going to quote the guy verbatim. Here he is. Communism abolishes eternal truths. It abolishes all religion and morality instead of constituting them on a new basis. I don't know, Ray. I feel like that's the opposite of what you just said. He's not saying we should make a new ethical system. He's saying we should smash all of them.
4: Nah, you're getting him all wrong. He's not saying we should smash them now. He's saying we should smash them in the future. You know, once we have a communist utopia. In that utopia, everybody's needs will be met. So we won't have to worry about conflicting needs anymore.
3: I mean, gosh, first of all, I don't know about not being conflicting needs, but even if people's needs don't conflict in the utopia, surely you still need to be a good person. For example, let's say you're in the utopia and you promise somebody to keep their secret. And then, yeah, you decide, it's much more fun to go and blab it to everybody. Haven't you done a bad thing? Why won't stuff like that be a problem in the utopia?
4: Well, maybe in the utopia you'll want to keep the secret. You won't have to be forced to by some external moral system, like some kind of angel on your shoulder whispering orders into your ear. That's what morality is all about. It's a way of getting people to do stuff they don't already want to do. Once we're in utopia, everyone will just want to do what's best for everybody else.
3: Hey, I've been to Burning Man too, Ray. It's really fun to imagine you're in utopia for a week. But it's just not sustainable as a long-term project. Who's going to collect the garbage?
4: People will take turns, and they'll want to. Come on. Don't you ever do stuff for your loved ones just because you love them? That's what it's going to be like. For everyone. Everywhere.
3: Have you met human beings? We're a selfish species. Each of us looks out for our own interests. Why should we think that that's going to change just because the workers have seized the means of production?
4: Well, look how different we are now from how people were even 100 years ago, let alone 1,000 or 10,000. In ancient Rome, pretty much everyone thought slavery was totally normal. Nowadays, pretty much everyone would be appalled if they found out that their neighbor had a slave. We've come a long way. Why not think it's going to continue?
3: We've come a certain way, but, you know, now we have factory farming, we're destroying the environment, people are going bankrupt from doctor's bills just to make the medical industry rich. Human greed hasn't gone away, Ray, and I don't think it's about to.
4: You're such a Debbie Downer. That's just one side of human nature. Look around you. People aren't just trying to fleece each other to line their pockets. They're also building schools. They're inventing cures for diseases. They're painting murals just to brighten everyone's day. We want to help each other. A huge part of human nature is the desire to contribute something new to society.
3: Well, that is true, Ray. We do have an altruistic side to us. I just think we still have to contend with the selfish side, and I'm not sure that's going to change, not even in your Marxist utopia.
4: Well, maybe our guest will convince you that change is possible. It's Vanessa Wills, whose new book is called Marx's Ethical Vision.
3: But first, we wanted to know what change is possible right now via the ballot box. So we sent our roving philosophical reporter, Holly J. McDeed, to consider what Marxism says about the morality of electoral politics. She files this report.
6: August Nims grew up during the Cold War and noticed how often people opposed to racial equality were also anti-communist.
13: In my youthful enemy of my enemy kind of thinking, if the racists hated the communists, then there must be something good about the communists.
6: His understanding of the world became more sophisticated over time. Now he's a professor of political science at the University of Minnesota, where he specializes in Marxism. He's also the author of the book, The Ballot, The Streets, or Both, From Marx and Engels to Lenin and the October Revolution.
13: At a very early age, it became clear to me that something radical, something fundamental had to be done in order to address racial inequality in the United States.
6: Exercising the right to vote is not exactly considered radical, but it can sometimes be portrayed as the most important thing, a matter of life or death. Like in 1964, when incumbent Democratic President Lyndon B. Johnson was running against the Republican Senator Barry Goldwater. In a Johnson TV ad from that year, a little girl plucks daisy petals in a field, counting down to a nuclear explosion. The message? Beware. Goldwater could lead the country into a nuclear war. Voting for the right person could save mankind.
14: Vote for President Johnson on November 3rd. The stakes are too high for you to stay home.
6: NIMS doesn't buy that voting in itself, often a decision between the lesser of two evils, is exercising political power.
13: We're exercising an important democratic right to register a preference. Registering a preference should not be confused with the actual exercise of power. Power means to impose one's will.
6: Karl Marx and his close friend and collaborator Friedrich Engels offer some valuable insight on that. NIMS says that the revolutions of the late 1840s required the pair to address parliamentary democracy and the electoral process.
13: They had to deal with this problem. Should the working class vote for the liberals, or should they have their own political party and have their own candidates and so on? And Marx and Engels' initial reaction was to say, no, we're too small. The working class doesn't have the means and the strength to have its own political party.
6: None other than Marx and Engels, the first time they participate in the political process, subscribe to the lesser of evils claim.
13: And therefore, it should vote for the liberals in order to make sure that the reactionaries don't get elected.
6: But once the liberals are elected, they betray the interests of the working class. From that experience, Marx and Engels learn very important lessons.
13: Elections could be used by the working class, not as an end in themselves, but as a means to an end. They could be used to do political education, to explain what their program is, what their ideas are, and so on. And secondly, elections could be extremely important to determine where the strength of the working class is and what sectors of the population are voting for the working class candidates.
6: And taking the temperature of the working class is important for that day when the revolution comes. Vladimir Lenin, founder of the Communist Party, understood what Marx and Engels were getting at. For about a decade before the Russian Revolution, Lenin led the Bolsheviks in electoral work.
13: That 10-year experience, I argue, was indispensable, using Lenin's own words, indispensable in understanding why the Bolsheviks were able to do what they did in 1917.
6: So for students of Marx, the electoral process is important for political education, but it's not the most important thing. A means to an end, not the end itself.
13: For Marx and Engels, their view was that it wasn't enough to be outraged by evil and immoral things. The question is, how do you deal with it?
6: In 1965, President Johnson signed the Voting Rights Act, prohibiting racial discrimination in voting. But that only came in response to the masses taking to the streets and demanding this right.
13: It's in the streets, on the picket lines, on the barricades. That's where real power is exercised.
15: Long live the revolution!
6: For Philosophy Talk, I'm Holly J. McDeed.
3: Thanks for that great report, Holly. Lots to think about, especially in election season. I'm Josh Landy. With me is my fellow philosopher, Ray Briggs. And today we're thinking about Marx and morality.
4: We're joined now by Vanessa Wills. She's professor of philosophy at George Washington University and author of Marx's Ethical Vision. Vanessa, welcome to Philosophy Talk.
16: Thank you so much for having me.
3: So, Vanessa, you've written a lot about Marx, including your most recent book. But what first got you interested in his philosophy?
16: I was a graduate student in the early 2000s, and in 2003, the U.S. invaded Iraq, and it struck me as totally, obviously, irrational and immoral, and I immediately joined whatever protests I could find and was out in the streets and interacting with activists. But as a philosopher, I wanted to have theory. I wanted to think more deeply about what I was doing and why and what was happening. And I met socialists, and they started talking to me about Marx, and I started reading some Marx and never stopped, kept going.
4: So, Vanessa, earlier Josh and I were arguing about Marx's views on morality. Josh says Marx doesn't believe in morality, and I said he does. So who's right?
16: So I actually think you're both right, in a way. So one of the sort of themes of my book is the importance of taking a historical lens to Marx. And so I think we simultaneously have Marx talking about the already ongoing abolition of morality as a separate theoretical enterprise. But at the same time, we can look at Marx himself and see that he spends hundreds and hundreds of pages writing about moral philosophy. So it doesn't make sense to me to be dismissive of him or dismissive of that project.
4: So when he says, he definitely says a bunch of things about how he doesn't like morality and doesn't believe in it, and then he also says things that sound like moral talk. Does he mean the same thing by morality in the anti and the pro discussion?
16: So I use these two terms, moralism and morality. And moralism, in German, it's Moralismus, so it's a very similar word. And moralism is this sort of using morality to harangue people into doing things that are contrary to their good or to the general good, right? And that, in fact, serve to uphold existing repressive regimes and systems. Morality is something much broader, I think, and can be applying at times to, you know, whatever it is that Kant is doing, you know, that Bentham is doing, but also more broadly to just moral thinking, right? Kind of an ethical conception of human beings.
4: So, like, an example of moralism would be, say, your boss telling you, you need to come in and work on, like, your day off, because otherwise you'll be letting your fellow workers down because you won't be covering their shift. So that sounds like the kind of thing that Marx would be, like, against, but that's not all of morality then.
16: Right, we're a family. Don't you care about, you know, or people do this to teachers all the time, for example. Don't you care about the children? What do you mean you want a higher salary? What do you mean you're going on strike? I would consider that a very moralistic way of talking to working people.
17: So that I get, right? So, you know, some employer saying, you know, be loyal to the family family that is our company, right? That seems like just a kind of, you know, shenanigan, right, to get people to be sort of docile workers. But it sounded like you were saying Marx is also criticizing someone like Immanuel Kant. Well, that's kind of surprising, because it seems like Kant wants this kind of the same thing that Marx does. He wants us to treat other people with dignity as ends, not means. He wants people to flourish as human beings. Why would he reject that?
16: I think this is really important. The thing that most clearly distinguishes Marx from someone like Kant, for example, or someone like John Stuart Mill, who Marx actually speaks quite approvingly of at times, is not necessarily what they desire. It's not necessarily their conception of what it would be like for people to live in sort of ethical harmony with one another. It's the question of how do we get there? And someone like Kant, Marx thinks, is promoting ethical ideals that, were we to enact them, would actually prevent us from ever actually realizing the desired society or the desired end. And so the question is not so much about the, I mean, you can say it's not about the end, it's about the means, you know, but I think even more precisely, you can say it's a difference between merely stating what it is that is considered ethically desirable and having what Marx would consider a scientific account of how we're actually going to get there.
17: 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Today we're thinking about Marx and morality with Vanessa Wills from George Washington University.
4: Do you get angry about injustice and inequality? Do we need incremental change or a global revolution? Does it even help to get morally indignant?
17: Kvetchers of the world, unite! Along with your comments and questions when Philosophy Talk continues.
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0: Should we follow our moral dreams or wake up and smell the social reality? I'm Josh Landy, and this is Philosophy Talk, the program that questions everything.
1: Except your intelligence. I'm Ray Briggs, and we're thinking about Marx and morality with Vanessa Wills, author of Marx's Ethical Vision.
0: Got questions about Marx's moral thought? Email us at comments@philosophytalk.org or comment on our website. And while you're there, you can also become a subscriber and seize the means of listening to our library of nearly 600 episodes.
1: So, Vanessa, you were just saying that according to Marx, if we were to enact the ideals of a philosopher like Immanuel Kant, we'd actually never get society to sort of the place where it ought to be. Why not? Why does Marx think that that wouldn't work?
2: So, Kant's categorical imperative, of course, one of its formulations is that you act in such a way that you can will through your acting that everybody else do the same thing. Basically, that you can sort of that can make some kind of coherent rational sense. And in a divided class society where you have groups of people whose interests are completely opposed to one another, will sort of necessarily hamstring the proletariat, the working people, from doing the things that they need to do in their own interest. I mean, another way of putting this is that it's mistaken or premature to theorize from the point of view of a kind of universal, collective humanity that doesn't exist yet, and that still is in the process of hopefully being forged into being precisely by the proletariat's struggle and conflict and opposition to capitalists, right, to the ruling class.
1: So, Vanessa, I really like your point that in a class society, different classes are going to have different interests, and they're going to develop maybe moral theories that fit those interests. So, like, if you're a boss, you're going to think that the right thing to do is for everybody to work really hard and not take so many sick days or vacation days, because that's what suits you. So, Marx thinks that, like, Kant and his universal morality is just kind of too close to this way of thinking that, like, everybody should have the same morality, regardless of their interests. So, that all makes sense to me. But I still want to know more about the workers' moral system. So sometimes it sort of seems like Marx is saying that even that moral system is a kind of ideology. So what am I supposed to think about that? Does that mean that ideology isn't always bad?
2: So I definitely think that ideology is itself a neutral concept. There's places where Marx will use it in a way that has a pejorative cast, but he's in those places describing the way that ideology can sometimes conceal its own character as being produced by one's circumstances rather than just being a kind of spontaneous genius, you know, like ideas that just occur to one without being a reflection themselves of the circumstances in which one is living. But ideology itself, in the book, I describe it as a system of ideas that allow one to make sense of a society that is riven with contradiction and, in particular, class conflict and class struggle. But there's no sort of mechanical correlation between the class, a person's class membership, and the beliefs that they'll hold.
0: Well, so let's think about exploitation of workers, because that's obviously something that Marx thinks a lot about, and he's worried about ideological justifications or pseudo-justifications for it. What's morally wrong, according to Marx, with the, it seems like it's obviously wrong to exploit people, but give us an account of how Marx explains that it's morally wrong and not just somehow, I don't know, part of the natural evolution of human society or something like that.
2: So I actually think that exploitation is a relatively neutral concept in and of itself, that because when we talk about exploitation, we're talking about the extraction of value from workers' activity, from their labor. And so I actually don't think that that concept itself can tell us much about what's wrong with it, or that we're going to get much off of a sort of reading of the concept itself. But when we add in other pieces of Marx's picture, like his concept of alienation, and the fact that the exploitation that workers experience figures into this larger story of how their activity, their own labor, their essence, their active essence, if you will, then confronts them as a alien and hostile force, right? Opposing them and making their lives worse, degrading them. That's when we really get into the more sort of normative and ethical part of the picture, grounded in a conception of human nature.
1: So when I think about this, like I kind of have a picture of like factory workers in my mind. So like you've got a textile worker, and like having clothes is really cool, and creating clothes is really cool, and you've got this like product that like somebody could be proud of making and excited about making, but the textile worker is just like, well, I'm gonna starve if I don't work as hard as possible to sew as many things as possible. I don't really care about the clothes. I care about getting my money so that I don't starve, and then I'm gonna go home and be too exhausted to do anything fun for the rest of my life. So this is like kind of my like mental picture of alienation. I'm curious about how this applies to sort of other workers who aren't the textile worker, who might have like different degrees of control over their work. So like I have like a pretty cushy gig where I get to like ask questions that excite me and teach students. And so like, am I alienated? And if so, why?
2: So you definitely are alienated. And Marx thinks even capitalists are alienated. So even, I don't know, maybe it's sort of obvious that Elon Musk is alienated from humanity in his own way.
1: He doesn't seem happy.
2: Right. But yeah, you know, this is a great question, because I think people often do assume that alienation is primarily a subjective experience. And it can include the subjective feeling of not being at home in your work or at home in your life in general, but it need it. You might feel quite, you might love it, right? But you know, alienation, I think it's also problematic to think about alienation in very individual terms, because you know, I alone, you know, I have I'm a tenured professor. I get to think about Marx, right? It's great. But that doesn't dissolve the fact that because I live in a world where human beings are treated the way that they are treated, or where human beings live in the conditions that they live in, it's impossible to live in a material reality like that and actually be able to represent to yourself a full conception of what it really means to be a human being. And so, you know, even the most privileged, you know, well-kept workers, you know, and even capitalists, you know, cannot escape the fact that we are, as a species, alienated from what it is to be a human being.
0: You're listening to Philosophy Talk. Today we're thinking about Marx and morality with Vanessa Wills from George Washington University. So Vanessa, the way that Marx put this is, in modern bourgeois society, all relations are subordinated to the monetary commercial relation. So he wasn't just saying the kind of abstract thing of, well, we can't be we're not living a fully ideal life, and we're not taking care of everybody. He's saying all relations are subordinated to a monetary commercial relation. I want to say, I don't think poetry really is. I don't think love is. You know, there are communes, there's Burning Man. I think there's lots of things that aren't subordinated. And I think, you know, in everyday interactions with the people we love and care about, with our wonderful students, with our colleagues, and so on, we can actually have pretty decent, good, altruistic, caring, and sort of, you know, mutually fulfilling relationships. And so I sort of worry that there are kind of these two big exaggerations. One is everything in capitalism is terrible, and the other is everything in utopia will be great. You know, what's going on there? Is Marx just being kind of rhetorical when he makes these big grand statements that, you know, all relations in capitalism are just about money, and on the other side, in the utopia, don't worry, we're all going to want to, you know, take out, be the garbage collectors and so on. Or do you think, no, we should take those claims literally, and it makes sense?
2: To say that all human relations, all social relations are subordinated to the monetary system is not to say that they're all just crass calculations, right? So the relationships that I have with my students are very much subordinated by the, if they can't pay, they're not coming. You know, like if the university stops paying me, I ain't going. Right?
0: But there's free theater out there, and there's poetry that people are writing and not selling. They're just giving it away, and there's communes, and there's love, and come on, not everything is subordinated.
2: Yeah, I think it doesn't mean that we have nothing like good, interesting, loving, real connections to one another. It just means our access to those connections, our ability to have the time to write poetry, much less read it, it depends on our relationship to capital, and that sucks. You know, but actually, I do often use this example with my students. If there's a tendency to have the more extreme read, well, nobody does anything except for profit. It's strictly speaking irrational and shocking that even under a capitalist society, just like you're saying, Josh, people do things all the time where they, you know, that where they lose money on them, right? But I guess I would stand by that statement that you've got to have capital.
1: So, Vanessa, Joel on Twitter mentions a recent article which says that a lot of philosophers who started out as Marxist ended up becoming followers of John Rawls and kind of traded in their communism for liberalism. So the article says that Rawls's book, A Theory of Justice, is, quote, the book that killed Western Marxism, because Rawls, unlike Marx, didn't pretend not to be a moralist. And the article also suggests that Rawls did a better job of explaining what was morally wrong with capitalism, which wasn't exploitation but inequality. So what do you think of all that?
2: Well, one place to start is that there's a question of whether it's really true that these folks started out as Marxists. And I say that not just to be sort of sectarian and snarky. I mean, Rawls has been put to the use of satisfying the egalitarian impulses of well-meaning left liberals, which is not a bad, I mean, great. But it's what is distinctive about Marx is not that he wants equality or wants people to live in conditions of brotherhood. I mean, that, you know, Jesus said it first, right? You know, so that's not what anyone would need to look to Marx for. What's distinctive about Marx is a particular claim about how we might bring those things about, and that is a claim rooted in an analysis of the role of the working class under capital. So now that's important, because if it turns out that what the analytical Marxists were doing was just sort of casting around for moral arguments to bolster a belief in egalitarianism, shouldn't have taken them years to realize, of course you don't need Marx if that's all you're trying to get, and maybe Rawls is a bit handier, right?
1: I mean, to maybe take the side of the article for just a minute, didn't Rawls have just really good arguments for why we should have equality?
2: I mean, Sure. Like, I'm not, I actually kind of like Rawls. I mean, I find Rawls interesting. I still remember the first time I read Rawls. I mean, you know, of course there's some interesting arguments in there, even good ones, right? But the claim that Rawls thereby sort of obviates Marxist analysis seems like there's some sort of category mistake there, right? Because the thing that Rawls is said to have provided to this particular milieu of analytic philosophers who dallied with Marxism is just something other than what Marxism ever claimed to offer. I often say that I am myself a strange sort of moral philosopher ethicist because I'm constantly trying to actually downplay the role of ethics. I mean, the reason to think about ethics is as part of a holistic account of human social being. It's not because I think there's an argument in there that's going to change the mind of Jeff Bezos, if only he will see reason, right? You know, like that's sort of not the project. But it is, in fact, the project of much of mainstream analytical philosophy. That literally is the project, to sort of give these quote unquote objective moral arguments that are compelling to any rational person.
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1: Do you feel alienated at work? What would make you feel better? 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Or would a new coffee machine be enough?
0: Corporate contentment or radical reform? 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

0: If we took back the power, would we become better people? I'm Josh Landy, and this is Philosophy Talk, the program that questions everything.
1: Accept your intelligence. I'm Ray Briggs. Our guest is Vanessa Wills from George Washington University, and we're thinking about Marx and morality.
0: So, Vanessa, you've been arguing really convincingly that Marx does, in fact, have a moral vision. I mean, he's not just calling for a revolution in the future. He's calling on us to act differently even now, even within the capitalist system. So I'm kind of wondering what he'd say about some of today's issues. Like, what would he say about factory farming, for example?
2: I think factory farming is a great example of a way that capitalism has allowed us to produce beyond our wildest dreams, the ability to put food on people's tables, to use science to maximize our capacity to satisfy our needs, but of course in this highly distorted form, right? So from the ways that the animals are treated, the unnecessary suffering that serves no role except for the maximization of profit, the ways that the work even affects the human beings who do it, right? Whether it is physical health problems, the terrible pay and the abuse of workers, it's connected to a whole set of issues. And so, yeah, I think it's prime for us to think about, is there a way to utilize what we know about how to feed people and take care of people, but not in a way that has this sort of funhouse mirror, hyper-capitalist, abusive way of treating animals?
1: So that's a really neat Marxist take on factory farming. So what about the gig economy? Because that one seems like it might be pretty tricky, because you might think like, oh, somebody driving an Uber around, they have more control over their life than somebody with the boss. They're their own boss. But like, I think that there would be something that Marx would be uneasy about there. So like, is the gig economy like the way to overcome alienation? And if not, why not?
2: Yeah, it's interesting. Gig economy jobs are often sort of sold to working people as an opportunity to control your own hours, to make decisions about the kind of work that you're doing, and to do it out from under the watchful eye of a boss who's there counting how long you've been in the bathroom, or you know, all the sorts of ways that people get micromanaged in everyday working environments. But of course, it's a promise that doesn't quite cash out in terms of people actually getting the kind of independence and freedom that they expect. They might not report to a particular boss, but it's unclear whether it's less alienating to respond to a unblinking app, you know, on your phone that is sending you hither and thither to work these excessive hours and often under very difficult circumstances. And we see people who do this kind of work sometimes finding ways to break out from the kind of individualistic isolation of being a quote-unquote small proprietor and banding together. We saw that, for example, in the early days of the COVID-19 pandemic, where people working for Instacart, for example, were organizing together to strike. And we saw this in a number of different cases. So I think it further shows that the strength that people have comes from their role as workers. The role of a sole individual proprietor in competition, abstract competition with everyone else, turns out is not that useful for dealing with the demands of capital.
0: Okay, so we've talked about a couple of economic issues, factory farming, the gig economy. It makes sense to think that Marx would have something to say about those. Does he have anything to say about race? Is his philosophy a good resource for thinking about race issues, or does it leave them to the side?
2: It's Marxism is my main resource for thinking about race issues anyway, and I think it is a good one. So it's important to think of Marxist theory as one that's based in a conception of human beings as producing their own social world. And so race and racism, I think about them in this way, as opposed to thinking about them as sort of natural, necessary, eternal features of human existence. They have been produced as social forms historically and can be done away with. And the question of how they've come into being and how we could do away with them are questions that are best answered by asking how it is that human beings are producing their world and all of its various features.
1: So if we get rid of class as a kind of division in society, will that automatically get rid of other prejudices like racism and sexism, or will there be more to do?
2: I think there'll be more to do. I expect there'll be more to do. In his critique of the Goethe program, Marx talks about socialism and this notion of what future post-capitalist societies might look like. And one of the things he says is that an immediately post-revolutionary society would still have the stamp of capitalism on it. And so there's nothing automatic about doing away with class society and then immediately having all of the terrible things that class society has brought about disappear. There would still be work to be done. But there's all sorts of opportunities to build power, build awareness, build organization, and to be in solidarity with people who look at the world we're in and say that they've had enough for whatever reason.
1: So I have trouble picturing the world where morality is abolished altogether, which makes sense because I have never seen it and I live in a society where it's unthinkable. How does Marx think that any of us get to know anything about that world that we're all kind of trying to aim at from here? Because like the current situation is unsatisfactory, but like how do we even figure out where we're going?
2: So this is one of the places where I think dialectics comes in. And when I say dialectics, I mean lots of things. I could speak for a couple hours about that. But in particular here, the notion of the world as containing contradictions, right? Like real material contradictions. And so we live in this world that is beset by alienation and exploitation and division and so on. But we do live in the world where people help one another, they create, they spend their time working very, very hard at things that are never going to make them a dime, just because they want to amuse themselves, please others, right? People do these things. And so that is some of what we see as an actually already existing reality in the current world that allows us to have a glimmer of what it would be like if we could have those elements of human life unshackled from all of the impediments to them.
0: So that's the big question for me, right? Because in a way, Marx is asking us to make this gigantic gamble, right? So he's saying, first of all, we're going to need massive violence to overthrow the system. People are going to die. Then there's going to be a kind of transitional phase of despotism, the dictatorship of the proletariat. But it's all going to be worth it because in the utopia, everyone's going to be unalienated. We won't need morality because we'll naturally do the right thing. It'll feel good. It'll be kind of self-realization, not sacrifice. Is that realistic? I mean, there are going to be cases where, you know, not everyone can have the same thing at the same time, like spending time with a friend or something. You can't, you know, not everyone can have that one-on-one time at all times. There's the unpleasant chores. Like, I visited a friend on a commune at one point. Nobody wanted to muck out the turkeys. Like, you took your turn mucking out the turkeys, but you didn't love it, even on a commune, which is totally self-selecting.

0: many very serious readers of Marx and serious Marxist activists bristle at the notion that his is a moral project, or that he has moral kind of arguments to offer, because he probably has no argument that will satisfy the person for whom it is a gamble, not to put too fine a point on it, right? In order to gamble, you've got to have, you can't gamble unless you have something to gamble, right? But his arguments are directed towards those who have nothing to lose, which is not a gamble. It is an act of survival, of desperation, of seeing that there's nothing for us here.
1: So for those of us who are persuaded that this is a good project, what is one piece of advice you'd give to kind of bring about a less alienated world?
0: I think it's really important, as much as possible, to look to the struggles of poor and working and oppressed people and to learn from those, to take those as our teachers. And I think it's one of the things that, as you know, for myself as a philosopher, for academics, but for lots of people, we work in realms that encourage us to be like independent thinkers, which is good, right? But we don't necessarily learn enough about the importance of following, right? I think following working struggles, following working people, following poor people, following people who are hungry and tired and losing their loved ones to war, I think that is the most important thing that an intellectual can do. It's what I try to do.
2: Vanessa, those are really inspiring words, and this has been an inspiring conversation throughout. Thank you so much for joining us today.
0: Thank you so much.
2: Our guest has been Vanessa Wills, professor of philosophy at George Washington University and author of Marx's Ethical Vision. So, Ray, what are you thinking now?
1: I'm thinking that, you know, everybody should join their local mutual aid society and put this into practice.
2: Yeah. And, you know, do all those other little things that we can do, right? Either for those of us who want to bring about a future revolution or those of us who don't. Either way, there are lots of powerful ethical demands that are just calling out to us to do something. We're going to put links to everything we've mentioned today on our website, philosophytalk.org, where you can also become a subscriber and question everything in our library of nearly 600 episodes.
1: And if you have a question that wasn't addressed in today's show, we'd love to hear from you. Send it to us at comments@philosophytalk.org, and we may feature it on the blog.
2: Now, the mile-a-minute Marxist, it's Ian Scholes, the 60-second philosopher.
3: Ian Scholes, the ethics of Marxism is apparently hard to define. Put another way, enthusiastic outbursts of morality are not normative features of a Marxist system. This is because there is no spirit in Marxism or Marxist-Leninism, which seems to be the Marxism to beat still after all this time. Capitalism, however, seems to be holding its own. Even late-stage capitalism, which includes price gouging, cryptocurrency, artificial intelligence, and so many other bells and whistles, it has erected a tall, noisy, yet flimsy tower in which we all cower streaming bad movies because capitalism has destroyed movie theaters along with internal combustion, recorded music, and the hula hoop, the buck giveth and the buck taketh away. Marxism has no spirit because it is materialistic and godless, which is rather a strange thing to insist upon, in my opinion, and has led to all kinds of unpleasantness not only between East and West, but internal commie schisms as deep as between Anabaptists and Jesuits. The Marxist claim is that everything humans do is in service of production of that which fills our needs, both natural, food and shelter, say, and manufactured, a nice piece of music, a half-baked movie on Netflix, The Need for Speed, for example, or just appetite, people, a never-ending gaping maw, nothing more. This premise is the main thing that freaks out anti-communists, even though it seems to be the foundation of capitalism as well, really. But from Marx's point of view, it seems to me, communism turns that bug into a feature, and if we're honest with ourselves, it can lead eventually to, well, not utopia exactly, if history is any indication, but paranoid nation-states who may have enough to eat but lack big-screen televisions and motorboats. Capitalism, on the other hand, is still the ism to beat, even though it leads to anxiety and alienation. Luckily, capitalism, though it phased out counseling more or less, has come up with an incredible variety of pills that can bring a mood up or down with one little swallow and reasonably priced, unlike psychiatrists. This is because capitalism, like Marxism, is also materialistic. It's all just mechanics. Marxism even called itself a science, which led into many logical blunders, including a belief held in the golden age of Lenin Marxism that evolution was just a biological form of class warfare. Of course, capitalists, before the Depression, also believed

0: believe that. Another strange thing about capitalism is that adherents believe laissez-faire is the only way to go. Regulations inhibit innovation. How many times have you heard that? Okay, but who doled out loans, never repaid, I don't think, to help build the railroads? Who paid for rockets to the moon? The U.S. government did. Capitalism, if left to its own devices, has put children in the factory floor, slaves in the field, lead in the paint, asbestos in the installation. The planet's on fire. Why? I don't know. Could capitalism have something to do with it? But it also seems like Marxism, intended to be the sensible conclusion to civilization, the fluorescent light at the end of the tunnel, is just another externality, a barrier to capitalistic bliss. But Russia got subsumed by the oligarchy, and China is pretty much what communism would look like if Lenin had decided what the proletariat really needed were more motorboats. Both systems are punitive if you get in the way of what the committee has decided is the path forward. Marxism leads to prison camps and exile. Capitalism leads to bankruptcy, legal fees, rampant drug use, and artificial intelligence. An innovation none of us requested or desired. Bottom line, capitalism, Marxism are the same. In that, everything can be fixed or made better if we just get out of the way and let it work, or else. Ask your doctor if capitalism is right for you. Actual Marxism may vary. I gotta go.
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